0: have a diagram of where I'm going, I usually sort of get in the middle of it and work from the center towards the ends. And as I got in deeper into the transaction between the two people, I could feel the woman taking over. I didn't know where it was going to end. But once I understood through the process of immersion in the play that she was going to triumph in the sense that she was going to pull it off. She was a 45-year-old woman who not only had kids older than the guy she was dating, she had grandkids and was very proud of them and pushed it forward to the kid. I'm calling him a kid. He was 20 from a small town in Pemberton, Nebraska. And so I worked out the lines of the play by just keeping going back to the center and working out in directions that looking for the right ending to it. And after a few tries, I came up with what you saw to cut right to the chase at the end of the story is she, in a sense, wins him over and puts aside his concerns and, in a sense, excites him a little bit because she presents not only as a 45-year-old woman who's a grandmother, but kind of kooky. And while she's there on this blind date with this kid, I call him a kid again, you don't realize to halfway through the play that the guy at the next table is her husband watching her, which injects not only some sex, but some creepiness into it. And she doesn't hide that. She plays on it. In fact, the kid says, "Do your kids, do you have grown-up kids, know you're doing this?" And she said, "Oh, yeah, once in a while they come and they watch Teddy, who's my husband, watching me talk to my date." And he doesn't know what to think of it, although he's almost spellbound by the thing. And at a critical juncture in the play, he says, "You've done this before, I'm sure." And she said, "Yeah, several times. And you've tricked all these kids, all these people." And she says, "Yeah." And here's the critical line. She says, "James, I may have tricked them, but I didn't disappoint them." And he knows, and the audience knows what she's talking about, that this thing is going to a place he doesn't know where it's going, and he sort of gets on the train, and as the play ends, and it's a 10-minute play, so you have to put a lot in 9.5 pages. That's what it was. In the end, and I don't know if I'm giving away too much, she wins him over, in a sense, and they go off to have dinner together. And I'm cutting to the chase, but that's basically how it was worked out. I didn't have a plan. I'd worked it when I was in the middle of it, which I frequently do with my stuff. I get into a state of immersion with it and try to figure it out.
1: Don Sampson, you say that you had a feeling that the woman was taking over.
0: Yes.
1: Describe that feeling.
0: In the lounge, they're waiting to go into their dinner date and just work the dialogue back and forth. And I obviously felt that if she were presenting this way and was unafraid, she had to push unashamedly towards what she wanted. And I just felt that I could feel it in there. I could feel the sexiness and the creepiness, both of which kind of turned me on. And so I assumed it kind of turned him on too. And I think that hopefully it turned a little bit of the audience on. What is this? Is it sex or is it something else? And once I got into that notion and could feel it inside in my creative imagination, the rest of it was just getting it down to 9 or 10 pages. The issue isn't how much you can write and how much you can say, but how little you can say and still make it to the point, and particularly when you're working in a tight format, which the 10-minute play is.
1: Why Pemberton, Nebraska?
0: I just picked, I made a name up. I wanted him to be a farm boy from somewhere out west who was coming to college in Seattle, and this was his first real time in the big city. And this is a more sophisticated woman. She's actually a professor of zoology at a college, and puts that right out there. And they have an interest. They both have an interest in sea turtles. That's what brought them together online. One of the things she put forward was her interest in sea turtles. And this kid from Pemberton, Nebraska, not only was into sheepdogs, he was into sea turtles, and so he responded online to this fact, as well as she was a good-looking lady, and that sort of set the stage for the thing. But Pemberton, Nebraska, population 165, was just made up. I want him to be a farm boy.
1: And the picture to which he responded, mm-hmm, was of this woman when she was 20.
0: Was 20. He says to her, this isn't you. She says, yes, that is me. And he says, well, you said you were 20. And she says, well, I was 20 in the picture. And he says, well, you're a lot older than that now. And he says, well, I have kids older than 20 now. And of course, that knocks him back a peg. And she says, don't worry. People here will think I'm your mother. They won't think we're out on a date for a hot evening. They'll just think it's a mother and a son, and he's home from college, and they're out having a good time. And it's a very fancy restaurant. We call it Elliot's Oyster Bar. And he says, my mother, you don't look anything like my mother. And she said, well, I'm not your mother, James. I'm just pretending to be your mother. And that means we don't have an Oedipus problem. And he says, what? And he doesn't get it. And of course, the audience gets it. They roar. It's one of the first times you catch the audience, because it's pretty much a statement of her mindset.
1: We're visiting with Don Sampson, who has lived in Willits, California for 45 years. About the plays that he writes when his creative imagination is sparked. You're listening to Radio Curious. I'm Barry Vogel. Don, I'm intrigued by the phrase creative imagination. How do you foment that?
0: It's like a river you jump into. You get up in the morning and you face a blank page and you write. And I've been writing one way or another all my life. And I don't have a problem getting into what I call my creative imagination. It's zinging around with all sorts of suggestive ideas for plays or for conflicts or for little pieces of dialogue. I have no problem with that kind of a stuff. And getting into a creative imagination becomes habitual. It's very much like I play the piano. I sit down at the piano in the morning. I don't read music. I don't know what I'm going to do. All of a sudden, I start to play, and I realize that's where I am today. And I'll play improvisational things that may sound like they came out of classical music, or they may sound like pop music, or they may sound like I don't know what. But I never really think much about it until I start the process. And the same thing when I write. Unless I'm working on a particular story and editing it and trying to finalize it, if I'm just creating something, I usually just get going. I'll start with pieces of dialogue or things that fly around and see where does it go. It's like stepping through a door into another place. And the best analogy I could make is like to music. I don't sit down thinking I want to play anything particular. I just sit down and I start to play. And then I realize when I'm playing, this is what I'm doing. This is the vein I'm in today. It's happy. It's sad. It's speculative. It's a little bit jazzy. It's straight classical or something like that. And it's pretty much the same with the writing.
1: When you start with pieces of dialogue, is that a conversation that you're creating?
0: It could well
1: be. One character responding to another?
0: Yes. And usually turns on conflict. Usually the easiest way to start is two people in some sort of a disagreement or conflict. Who's coming for the weekend? One party wants someone, the other party doesn't. I wrote a play called The Game, in which the couple in their 30s with kids at home, the guy is trying to convince his wife to go with him and another couple to The Game, which is playing in the next town. And The Game is no more than a wife-swapping arrangement where, for all practical purposes, you throw keys in a hat. And I started working that, and of course, that's a rich vein. I quickly had her saying, why would I want to have sex with someone I've never even met? And of course, he says, well, what about just for the fun of it? And what's fun from her point of view of having sex with someone I don't even know? And they get into issues of sex as being fun, the masculine point of view, and sex as reflecting intimacy and a direct, compassionate person-to-person thing, which you think of more as the feminine. And once you get on one of these, once I get on one of these dialogue tears, I mean, I can go on forever. That doesn't mean it's all good, but it means I can get into a lot of material. Some of it's cliche, some of it is pretty tasty, I find, all of a sudden. I grab onto something after writing for an hour or two, and I come up with something that I really think is a good hinge for a play.
1: Many plays are written from the writer's personal experience. Are yours in that group too?
0: Not in a direct autobiographical sense, but I certainly, I know a lot about domestic life. having been married as long as I have. And I know the ins and outs of it. And a lot of my plays start between two people in the house, one way or another, discussions about the

0: think we drink too much? Well, there's no better way to start a conversation with your mate in a situation where both people are drinkers, and like most drinkers, they worry from time to time. Are they drinking too much? It's a question all drinkers ask. And so she turns around and says, "You think we are?" And he said, "Well, I'm not saying that, but I was at recycling today, and you can't believe how many bottles I threw away, and people were standing around looking at me, and I could see. They were saying, where did all those bottles come from? And it occurred to me, maybe we're drinking too much. And by the way, I noticed a lot of them were white wine bottles. You drink white wine, and I drink red," and she immediately turns on him and explains that, yeah, her friends come over, and they drink white, and that's why there were more white bottles. And the conversation goes on, and finally she turns it by saying, "You know, you're probably right. Maybe we should give up drinking." And he says, "Completely?" She says, "Yeah, that's the only way to deal with the problem." He says, "What problem?" She says, "The problem of our drinking." He says, "We don't have a problem with drinking. I figured it out. What we have a problem is a recycling problem. It's not that we drink too much. It's that we recycle too seldom." And she says, "Ah, that's it." So there's a pause, and he says, "Would you like a drink?" And she says, "Now it's only 3 o'clock. We don't drink till 5 o'clock. We promised each other." And he says, "I won't tell if you won't tell." And he opens a bottle of wine and they have a drink. 10 pages. The audience loved it. They loved the notion that in the end it wasn't a drinking problem. It was a recycling problem. It let everybody off the hook. And it did away with all sorts of talk about we're not going to drink anymore. That was a worse thought than we drink too much. Right, in the context of domestic life and the customs of having a glass of wine before dinner, or two or three or four, whatever it is. So of all the one-acts I have done, and I've had about 12 or 15 that have been staged around Northern California, that seems to be the one that people have gotten the greatest joy out of, the greatest tickle out of it. And people tend to like comedy anyway, and they love absurdity when it's presented right. There was a lot of comedy in The Blind Date. It really was a comedic thing.
1: Don, I know you from a time before I was aware that you wrote plays. You worked as a legal researcher and writer in the criminal field, working for criminal defense lawyers.
0: Correct.
1: Without formal law training.
0: Correct.
1: What drew you to that?
0: There was something accidental about it in the sense that I had been a journalist for years. I'd worked for United Press International. I'd edited newspapers. I was working for the Telegram Tribune. I was a news editor down at the Telegram Tribune in San Luis Obispo. And my cousin was studying for the bar exam in Berkeley. And I wanted to buy land up here, and he wanted to join me, and he passed the bar, and he took on some indigent criminal appeals, and he needed some help as a writer. He knew the law, and he got my feet wet. He got me moving in it, and I began to understand what the law was about, and I spent a lot of time, years, in fact, reading and going through the same texts, contracts, torts, and criminal law that basically he had used, and every day reading the advance sheets that came out of L.A. on the various court cases of the day, and tried to put together a legal education that made me sufficiently educated to be an independent contractor to work for different criminal defense attorneys. And although my cousin went on and did just civil work, I spun off and connected with a couple of attorneys around here whom you know, and got into just doing criminal defense work and found it interesting and profitable.
1: And at one point, you focused a lot of your writing on death penalty appeals.
0: Right. For maybe the last 15 years, it was almost all death penalty work. And there was a logic to that. It wasn't that I necessarily was driven by moral reasons to do death penalty work. There was work there, and it paid well. And because it paid well, there was time to do good work. And a lot of the law is rushed. And having the ability to take more time and to get into issues more deeply was very satisfying, and particularly as a writer. And so it was a natural thing that after I achieved a certain competence in brief writing that I would go into death penalty work. And it served me well. It was an interesting line of work.
1: So the work that you did covered what aspect of death penalty?
0: Everything from a box of police reports when someone was charged with a crime that they were thinking of charging as capital, to the trial itself, doing all the brief

0: during trial, to the appeal after trial, and then to the death penalty, or that's death penalty appeal to the California Supreme Court, and the habeas corpus to higher courts. I've done all aspects of it.
1: In terms of the connection with the defendant, mm-hmm. did you meet the defendant?
0: Yeah, I always met the defendant. Always met the defendant. Naturally, if it was pre-trial, I saw a lot of him in jail or whatever, or in court sometimes. He was on death row down in Quentin. I would see him maybe once a month.
1: Tell us about that experience, the process of driving to San Quentin, getting into the meeting room, mm-hmm. talking with them, and your reflections as you leave.
0: Well, there's something surreal about it to start with, because San Quentin, it's one of the most beautiful places in the world in terms of its situation. It's on the San Francisco Bay on a little peninsula. I kept thinking, God, well, I'd love to own this piece of property. This is a beautiful place. Otherwise, you go in and you go through a couple of security locks. Then they get your prisoner set up in an isolation booth. It sort of looks like when they did $64,000 question years ago. There's this plexiglass booth that would hold three small chairs, and a great big sign on the front of it says, "We don't negotiate for hostages," which always struck me as kind of, I don't know what, funny or something. And that's basically what it is. The defendant would go in there, and then the attorney and I would go in, and then the door would be locked. And there would be someone visually down the hall that you could contact if you wanted to, but that was never a problem. I never had a problem that way in any context, and neither did anybody else I knew, because people on death row are usually very happy to see their attorneys. The attorney and whoever happens to be with an investigator or a paralegal or a psychiatrist, whoever happens to come in for that particular reason.
1: Those people are the defendant's key to life.
0: Absolutely. Absolutely. And life, for all practical purposes, is keeping the case going forever. In a certain way, it's true that a death penalty in California is really de facto life imprisonment, when you really think of the hundreds of people on death row and how few people have been executed or ever will be. The cases go on and on forever, and I think they go on and on forever because no one's in a rush to get through them. No one wants to have his finger, no court wants its fingerprints on the final case denying a man a writ or whatever, particularly now since the Innocent Project has invaded the scene so dramatically. Everybody is much more cautious.
1: Don Sampson, writing is not new to you. In fact, it's been part of your family's culture in your existence all of your life.
0: That's correct.
1: Tell us about that.
0: My parents, when I was born, were young. My mother was not even 20, and my father was in his mid to late 20s. And they were both aspiring writers. They had, my dad had done some magazine work, and he'd was an editor, one of the editors of Forbes magazine during the war years. I'm talking about World War II, when most of the men were off at war, and he was 4F because he'd had TB. When I was like 9 or 10 years old, my mother and father edited magazines out of the same office. From the very beginning, the written word, syntax, proper speech, sentences, editing was just part of the family tradition. It was something that I was very comfortable with. And I'd always thought that I would go on and do some writing. I just took it as a matter of course. And when I left home and got out of the Army, I immediately went to newspaper work and worked a series of newspaper jobs and as a writer and an editor. And then finally, when the transition came and I went to Willits and got doing legal briefs, then I was doing that. It's all one form or another of putting words on the page and making it coherent and telling a story and making it conform to length and content restraints. It's a practice. It's not terribly different from writing plays in a lot of ways. A lot of the same principles apply. It's just a different form in which, a different venue in which to apply those principles.
1: My take on it is that in writing a play, your creative imagination is unlimited. In writing a legal brief, you're constrained to the facts of the matter.
0: That's true. That's true. But you still, with that constraint, you're still forming the best possible story you can with the facts. And as tight as you can make the facts and still be true to the facts, just like a news story, you want to get it down to a headline and a first paragraph if you can, and if you need a second and if you need a third. But the idea of making it pungent, straight, and direct is very important in all those skills, even playwriting, particularly if you're writing in the short form. You can't wander around in the 10-minute play, which makes it a lot of fun. It's like, do you want to write novels? Do you want to write haikus? There are different principles involved, and I tend towards, although I've written some full-length plays, I really like the short form.
1: Well, Don Sampson, I want to thank you very much for being with us on Radio Curious. And before we close, can you tell us about an aha or a eureka moment that influenced you, changed your life, gave you a concept by which you now live?
0: Yes. I would say taking LSD. I was in my late 20s, and LSD was on the rise, and I took it two or three times with some friends. And if you want to get smacked upside the head and have a eureka experience fast, that's one way to do it. It was a profound experience in a quiet kind of a way, in that it sort of it expanded my mind and allowed me to look at our culture and my life in a different kind of a way. And it freed me from certain constraints of how I thought life ought to be lived and what I should be doing. And, you know, within a year later, I'd had my tie and my jacket off, and I was living on 40 acres in Willits with an outhouse and no running water. And I don't want to say that's the direct result of an acid trip, but it was part of the process that allowed me to rethink who I was and how I was living and how I wanted to live. And it was a profound experience.
1: Who did you find yourself to be?
0: Who did I find myself to be? I found myself to be a free individual that didn't have to be constrained by certain cultural norms and perceptions of how life ought to be lived. I could see there was a silliness in the culture and an arbitrariness in it. And it also transitioned me into Buddhism and Zen thinking, which has predominated a lot of my life later in life, the notion that everything we do is terribly important, but none of it really matters, that sort of thinking.
1: What would you like to do with the rest of your one precious life?
0: Live happily ever after. Be in good health. When you're in good health, life is rich and life is wonderful. And I've been fortunate to be in good health. And I'm fortunate to have a good marriage. And I'm fortunate to live in Willits and have a rural piece of property that I work all the time. And on my 76th birthday, I've taken up the fiddle. At 50, I decided I was too old. At 76, I decided I was just right. And so I'm tackling that. And that's really what I want to do. Enjoy each day and be here now. That's really it. I have nowhere to go or nothing I want to do. My writing plays is for my own pleasure and the local community theater, and that's fine.
1: And finally, Don Sampson, yeah. Is there a book or a play that you could recommend to our listeners?
0: Both in one book. Antigone. And, you know, it's a profound piece of work. 431 B.C. it was written, and it is so relevant today. I mean, it deals with the issue of God's law and man's law and where they conflict and doctrines of purity and lack of forgiveness and hubris, and it brings into play notions of Isis and Sharia as far as Antigone herself, a woman who defies the law of the state by burying her brother at a time when there was a command that he not be buried. He was considered an enemy, whether she was a terrorist or whether she was a saint. It's a great play. It really is.
1: Don Sampson, thank you for joining us.
0: Well, I'm glad to be here.
1: Don Sampson is a playwright who lives and works in Willits, California, who wrote Blind Date, along with many other plays. Don Sampson recommends Antigone, the book, which is also a play, by Sophocles. This interview was recorded on May 22nd, 2015. 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The postal address is 700 West Smith Street, Ukiah, California, 95482. The phone is 707-621-5075. Ignacio Ayala is the assistant producer. I'm host and producer Barry Vogel. Thank you for listening.
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4: 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I'm your host and producer, Dan Roberts. The Shortwave Report is a 30-minute review of news and opinion heard on the shortwave radio and the internet in Northern California. 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In today's edition, you'll hear reports from France 24, Germany's Radio Deutsche Welle, and Radio Havana, Cuba. We will begin with France 24. First, three press reviews. The European Union has decided to ship failed asylum seekers to detention centers outside of Europe. Rwanda, Uganda, Afghanistan, and Uzbekistan have been proposed for the buildings. Canada will hold a referendum to decide if they should have a referendum on the possible secession of the province of Alberta. The Times had an article saying artificial intelligence was being used in China to predict who might become a dissident in the future. Thousands of Albanians have been in the streets protesting a vast luxury real estate project backed by Jared Kushner that will destroy protected environments. France 24.
5: The European Union has given its green light for the creation of detentions outside of Europe to where they will send illegal migrants, detention centres.
6: Yes, that's right, detention centres indeed, Stuart. The European Union agreeing on new rules to speed up and increase deportations from the EU. This agreement was made on Monday. The rules will be ratified in the coming weeks or months, but would essentially include the creation of so-called return hubs outside of Europe where failed asylum seekers could be sent. It's part of a sweeping EU reforms. You see it here on the on Politico's website. It's part of sweeping EU reforms to increase control over who enters a bloc and how.
5: What's the reaction then from the European dailies?
6: Well, let's show you. This is from Le Soir, the Belgian daily, which is focusing on it today, evoking what it calls a compromise. After multiple negotiations, these detention hubs have been validated by the institutions. It also notes in this article that it also reflects the growing influence of the right and far right in European Parliament. Now, the Frankfurter Allgemeine, that's a German paper, notes that basically under the agreement concluded, countries like Germany, Austria and Denmark could see the construction of these detention hubs in countries like Rwanda, Uganda or Uzbekistan. So failed asylum seekers could essentially be sent to countries to where they have absolutely no connection. El País, here, this is Spanish press. Spain has been one of the biggest critics of these new rules, saying that it does not respect human rights. El País here says that just as the agreement reflects a harder line on the issue of migrants, but it comes at a time when Europe is also preparing to welcome a Taliban delegation to discuss future deportations to Afghanistan. And finally, the Washington Post here says the EU is adopting strict new measures and moving to, quote, deploy some of the clenched fist tactics used by the Trump administration. This includes speeding up deportation, increasing detention times, and tightening border controls.
5: Canada, this next one. Great question here. It's about a referendum which is going to be held in October on deciding whether or not to have a referendum. Is that right?
6: Yes, that's right. The vote to decide on whether to have a vote will be about the future of Alberta, this possible secession of Alberta. Alberta is an oil-rich province in Western Canada, considered the Texas of Canada. Now in October, they will have a vote on whether they should have a referendum to decide their future. The mere asking of the question, the New York Times says, has lit a political fire in the country. I quote, Canada's political class in the capital is suddenly paying attention. After all, Prime Minister Mark Carney can hardly afford a separatism crisis with a province that supplies oil to the U.S. In recent years, support for separatism of Alberta has risen from 20% to 30%, but the Canadian papers, at least the local papers there, seem to show that there is little support for holding such a referendum.
5: Next, Emily is staying in the theme of intelligence services. This is a long read she's found in the Times. It's caught your attention.
7: Yes, it's a pretty creepy long read, but I do recommend it here. Let's have a look. This is this article here by Richard Spencer. The Times reveals that leaked documents show that a Chinese state-linked tech company is using artificial intelligence to predict who might become a dissident in the future. The company is using AI to analyze data covering people's daily habits, travel, relationship, or browsing history, and it then builds a behavioral profile of individuals deemed to be potentially harmful. Now, the recent study into this technology explains that, quote, predictive surveillance changes the character of authoritarian control. These systems move government intervention earlier in the chain. They intervene before dissent has even organized itself enough to be actually visible. So it's a very creepy article, but well worth your time.
8: For the fourth day in a row, thousands of protesters took to the streets of the Albanian capital, brandishing national flags and flamingo-shaped cardboard cutouts on sticks. The bird has become a symbol of intensifying protests against a vast real estate project linked to Donald Trump's son-in-law Jared Kushner, in a region known for its rich biodiversity.
9: The project that has been presented and the scale of the area involved makes it highly destructive. There'll be 10,000 rooms and construction will last 10 to 15 years. We're no longer talking about a place where nature will remain intact, but about the creation of an entire new city.
8: The multi-billion euro project spearheaded by Kushner's investment firm Affinity Partners aims to build two ultra-luxury resort complexes, one in the wildlife reserve of the Narta Lagoon area and the other on a remote island that served as a secret military base during the communist regime. On site, construction has barely begun, but the installation of barbed wire on this beach last week sparked outrage among local residents. For his part, the Prime Minister remains firm, arguing the venture aligns with Albania's ambition to become a major global tourism destination.
10: There is no chance that this investment will stop as long as I am here. And in the meantime, I am absolutely open, as I have been on other occasions, to discussing it with anyone who has concerns.
8: Earlier this week, Albania's state anti-corruption agency announced it was opening an investigation into the project, though it has yet to disclose further details.
4: Those press reviews and report were from France 24, which may be easily found at their website, france24.com, as well as a YouTube channel called France 24 English. Also, most podcast sites, as is the shortwave report. On to Germany's Radio Deutsche Welle. An excerpted interview with Zina Azadi, professor at the Elliott School of International Affairs at George Washington University. The topic is the collapse of talks between the U.S. and Iran. He says that Trump is under serious pressure from the right wing of the Republican Party and that the Israeli war in Lebanon has complicated any serious ceasefire. He says that Israel wants to reshape the region into a greater Israel and completely destroy Hezbollah. They discuss the hidden missiles in Iran and how inaccurate Trump and the Pentagon were in describing the strength of the Iranian military. Colombians voted in the first round of a crucial presidential election. This interview with Renata Segura of the International Crisis Group covers the three candidates who ran in the primary election. On June 21st, there will be a runoff between left-wing Senator Ivan Cepeda and right-wing lawyer Alberto de Olivarra. Germany's Radio Deutsche Welle.
11: Talks between the U.S. and Iran have stopped. Iran has announced its negotiating team is no longer exchanging messages with Washington through mediators due to Israel's attacks on Lebanon. Israel is pushing deeper into southern Lebanon and said it will target Beirut's southern suburbs, a Hezbollah stronghold.
12: And joining me now is Sina Azodi, Director of Middle East Studies at the Elliott School of International Affairs at George Washington University. You know, last week you and I spoke, and there was reason to ask you if we were looking at the talks between the U.S. and Iran collapse before our very eyes. So let me ask you today, are we there yet?
13: No. Last week, as we actually approached the last weekend, we were very close to getting a deal between Iranians and Americans. But I think that the president, President Trump, is under a lot of pressure from the right wing of his own party, the so-called Iran Hawks, and these organizations that have been trying to derail engagement between Iran and the United States. So he has been pressured to toughen up his stance on Iranians. And I think the conflict, the ongoing conflict in Lebanon, has made the situation even worse. In the last hour I've been looking at the reports, Iranians have announced that they are going to suspend exchanging messages with the United States in protest to Israel's operations in southern Lebanon. Mm-hmm. So I don't say that the talks have collapsed, but, you know, we haven't crossed the finish line of getting a deal between Iran and the U.S. to end the conflict. I think that peace is within reach. I think that the Lebanese theater is adding yet another difficult dimension to the already difficult negotiations between Iranians and Americans. Mm-hmm. From Iran's standpoint, a conflict in Lebanon can drag Iranians to the conflict in future. Mm-hmm. This is why they're insisting that conflict has to end in all theaters. This is, of course, in addition to the ideological ties between the supporters of the Islamic Republic and the Shias in Lebanon. But I think it's more strategic than ideological.
12: Do you think that Israel even sees these two conflicts as connected at this stage? And I'm talking about its conflict against Hezbollah in Lebanon and, of course, its war with Iran.
13: Well, I believe that the Israelis think that they have the momentum since the terrorist attacks of October 7, that the Israelis responded. I think that they have the momentum. They can reshape the region. The Israelis have spoken again about the greater Israel. From that, this is what the Israeli officials have actually said. And I think they have the momentum, they can change the region, as I said. And in Lebanon, they believe that they can quash and completely destroy Hezbollah, which is Iran's major ally in the region. This is why they're continuing their offensive. And I also think at the same time that they can put pressure on Iranians and the Americans at the same time.
12: Mm-hmm. There are reports that Iran could soon launch more missiles to hit targets in the Middle East because the regime is accessing weapons that it had buried. So it's uncovering mm-hmm. these buried weapons. What does this tell us about claims by the Pentagon that Iran's military has been completely degraded? And also, if this is true, what does this tell us then about intel that we have concerning Iran?
13: Well, I've seen this report many times that Iranians have been able to very quickly access to the missiles that were buried under the rubbles, because they had, you know, they had buried them in tunnels underground, what they call underground missile cities, that were attacked by the joint attacks by the Israelis and the Americans. But when, you know, look, I think that the claims made by President Trump and Pentagon were not accurate, including the destruction of Iran's Navy. I mean, if Iran's Navy was completely destroyed, then how are they holding on, putting a blockade on the Strait of Hormuz? We did see that during the 40-day war, the number of missiles that Iranians fired at the American interests and the Israeli interests in the region, the numbers went down. But the success rate actually went up, and Iranians showed more success in hitting more valuable targets in the region. So I don't believe that the reports by the Pentagon or the reports made by President are actually accurate. And in fact, yesterday he told Fox News that President Trump said that he left the Iranian military largely alone, which contradicts his own claims in the past.
12: Yeah, that's a very good point. Mr. Azzotti, it's always good to talk with you. Good to get your insights on this story. Thank you.
14: Colombians are voting in the first round of a presidential election featuring candidates with radically diverging visions for the future of peace in the country. The vote will determine the nation's response to spiraling violence fueled by drug-running guerrillas, either staying left and opting for dialogue or tacking right towards all-out war. Colombia's constitution prohibits current left-wing President Gustavo Petro from seeking re-election, and he has thrown his support behind Ivan Cepeda. His rivals are conservative Senator Paloma Valencia and right-wing candidate Abelardo de la Esperilla. I am now joined by Renata Segura. She is the Program Director for Latin America and the Caribbean at the International Crisis Group and joins us now from the Colombian capital, Bogota. So, Renata, how pivotal is this election and what exactly is at stake?
15: Yeah, this is a very, very important election for Colombia. Gustavo Petro was the first leftist president elected in the modern history of the country. So what is at stake right now is if the country is going to remain on that path, meaning negotiations with armed groups and also doing a lot of emphasis on social and economic changes that benefit the poor, or if it's going to align with the rest of Latin America that seems to be moving towards a more right-wing tendency right now, aligning itself probably with the security programs of President Trump and really a much more hardcore perspective towards those armed and criminal groups. So both on the economics and the social, but also on the violence angle, a lot at stake at this moment.
14: Now, the three most promising candidates have very different stances on foreign policy, and you mentioned Donald Trump there. How exactly do they differ?
15: Yes. So, as we know, Donald Trump has really made the goal of aligning Latin America with the MAGA agenda as one of his priorities. And we have two candidates, both Abelardo de la Espriella and Paloma Valencia, that have given all the signs that they will do that. Abelardo de la Espriella is a little bit more radical than Valencia. He has aligned himself with the policies of Nayib Bukele in El Salvador. He has promised the construction of really massive jails, such as what they've done in El Salvador. And he has promised to start bombing again those groups that are narco trafficking. So there is an alignment on that part very clearly. Valencia, similarly, is promising to return to a much more hardcore security agenda, and that echoes the priorities that President Trump has presented for the region. On the other hand, if Cepeda was to win, he would align himself with the few leftist governments that remain in the region, particularly the one of Claudia Sheinbaum in Mexico. And obviously, we'll have to see what happens in the presidential elections in Brazil later this year. But I think the question mark here is if there's going to be a continued move towards the right, as we've seen in Chile, in Ecuador, in other countries in Latin America, or if Colombia will remain in the left, a little bit defying Washington.
14: All right, that was Renata Segura, Program Director for Latin America and the Caribbean at the International Crisis Group. Thank you very much for speaking with us.
4: 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Box 1162, Willits, California, 95490. 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We will conclude with Radio Havana, Cuba. The U.S. blockade of fuel to Cuba is creating food shortages and humanitarian aid. The UN presented a fuel traceability plan to the United States, which has not responded. Mexican President Sheinbaum has reaffirmed that Mexico continues to support Cuba with aid. The Israeli military continues attacking Lebanon despite truce agreements. Trump made a threatening phone call to Netanyahu that was reported widely in the international press. Israel continues to bomb Gaza. The Guatemalan president denied reports that he had agreed to allow the Trump administration to carry out military strikes in his country. Radio Havana, Cuba.
16: Washington's blockade of Cuba is preventing food distribution to the island. The measures implemented by Washington are causing fuel shortages, forcing international shipping companies to preemptively suspend their logistical operations with the Caribbean island. The U.S.-imposed blockade against Cuba is preventing the entry of humanitarian aid from the United Nations destined for the island after paralyzing maritime transport of essential supplies and fuel. The WFP, the World Food Program, has 11,000 tons of nutritional supplies stuck at the ports of Mariel and Santiago de Cuba. The agency is working on holding another 8,000 tons of food supplies in internal warehouses, which are being distributed with extreme difficulty due to the fuel shortage caused by Washington's restrictions on Cuba. Other international agencies, such as UNICEF and the UNDP, are reportedly saying that have dozens of containers stuck at Cuban docks. The blockade by the United States against crude oil supplies, decreed on January the 29th, has limited the arrival of energy shipments to one single Russian vessel in almost 6 months, preventing the acquisition of the 5 million liters of diesel needed for distribution. In response to the crisis, the UN Office for the Coordination of Humanitarian Affairs, OSHA, has presented a fuel traceability plan to the U.S. to certify that its exclusive social use will be for the fuel. The White House has remained completely silent on this, ignoring the Caribbean island's urgent food and fuel needs. Cuban President Miguel Díaz-Canel has described the current situation as the result of a plan designed to strangle the economy and generate suffering among the people of Cuba through repressive measures and executive orders that penalize foreign trade and investment. Mexican President Claudia Sheinbaum has reaffirmed on Tuesday at her press conference that her country continues to support Cuba by sending humanitarian aid and maintaining the Sembrando Vida program, an initiative designed by the Mexican government to provide food self-sufficiency and improve the well-being of farmers. During her morning press conference on Tuesday, yesterday, the Mexican president detailed that a shipment of supplies and food was recently dispatched to the island, highlighting the participation of Uruguay, which contributed a shipment of milk that was consolidated in Mexico before shipping to Cuba. We sent humanitarian aid, and if it's through Mexico, it's done very transparently, and it's sent directly to the island. Claudia Sheinbaum said she distinguished this logistical support for the aid provided by other countries such as Spain, Brazil, and China, which manage their aid directly with the Cuban government. The president recalled that the Sembrando Vida program is a social support scheme that, in addition to Cuba, is also active and operational in Guatemala, Honduras, and El Salvador. Mexico's support for Cuba comes in a context of growing tension marked by the economic, commercial, and financial blockade that the United States has maintained against Cuba for more than 60 years. Israel's military has continued its attacks on Lebanon, killing at least 8 people overnight, even after President Donald Trump said that both sides had agreed that all shooting will stop. Among the dead is James Karam, a dentist who was killed along with his daughter and son when an Israeli drone bombed their car in southern Lebanon. Another Israeli attack killed 2 people, damaged the Jabal Amel University Hospital in Tyre. Lebanon's health ministry reports Israeli strikes have killed more than 3,400 people since March the 2nd. Over 10,000 have been wounded. Reports from the media say that during an expletive-laden call, Donald Trump told Israeli Prime Minister Benjamin Netanyahu, "You're f***ing crazy. You'd be in prison if it weren't for me. I'm saving your ass. Everybody hates you now. Everybody hates Israel because of this." Well, after that call, very pleasant call, Donald Trump said in a social media post that he had a very productive phone call with Netanyahu and that there will be no troops going to Beirut. Trump's comment came after Netanyahu and Israeli Defense Minister Israel Katz said they had ordered massive airstrikes on Beirut's southern suburbs. Of course, the attacks continue. Maybe the troops won't be going there, but now they will continue the attacks on Lebanon. Meanwhile, the United Nations Security Council held an emergency meeting to discuss Lebanon yesterday. UN Assistant Secretary General Martha Povey said that Israel is violating a United Nations Security Council resolution that was aimed at stopping Israel's invasion of Lebanon 20 years ago. She said, "Israel's presence north of the Blue Line is a clear violation of Lebanon's sovereignty and territorial integrity, as well as the Security Council Resolution 1701. Israeli forces must withdraw to south of the Blue Line." In Gaza, at least 3 Palestinians died in separate Israeli attacks early Tuesday, yesterday, as Palestinian monitoring groups documented 11 new ceasefire violations just in the past 24 hours. Among the attacks was an Israeli drone strike on a civilian vehicle east of Dar al-Bahar, which injured and displaced people living nearby in makeshift tents and shelters. Israel has carried out strikes every day of the 237 days since it agreed to a U.S.-brokered so-called ceasefire in Gaza last October. Guatemala's government has denied reports that it agreed to allow the Trump administration to carry out military strikes against accused drug traffickers inside the Central American country. Guatemalan President Bernardo Arevalo has responded to a New York Times report that was published over the weekend. The report cited a letter issued by the Guatemalan government addressed to U.S. Defense Secretary Pete Hegseth and a reported phone call between Alvaro and Hegseth last week. The Guatemalan president said his country is seeking joint collaboration with Washington, D.C. in drug enforcement operations, but stressed his government would not approve U.S. military attacks on the ground inside Guatemala.
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19: 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Can he swing from a web? No, he can't. He's a pig. Look out, he is a Spider Pig.
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Greetings, my blues vibers. I'm Les Tarr, and welcome to the show. We just heard from the lovely Willa, and she's singing, Say What? Huh? What do you want me to say? Linwood Slim starting things off with, Don't Tell Me. Okay, we'll keep that real cool. We won't tell anybody, but I will tell you this. We got 3 hours of blues, and I'm going to blues you, but I won't abuse you. No way. I have a couple of new pieces of music, but don't worry. I have much more in store for you. I'm surrounded by thousands of CDs, and I'll make it work. I can't play them all in this 3 hour slot, but I'll sure give it a good try. I received a new release from New Orleans-based funk band. They're called Dumpsta Funk, and they are proclaimed as being the 21st century social change band. Of course, with a heavy, funky influence. So, what do you say? Let's get funky and not get chunky. Here's Dumpsta Funk.

Hey, this is Nancy Wright. When I'm not in the studio or on the road, I like to relax and listen to Radioactive Blues programming for the tragically hip and twisted. Ape to the bar with Les Tarr.

That's Sweet Pea Atkinson with Slow Down. The Wentus Blues Band featuring Duke Robillard with Right in Your Arms. Nancy Wright with Soul Serenade. Mr. James Brown with The Payback. John Cleary and the Absolute Monster Gentlemen with Just Kiss My Baby. Starting it off with a new release from Dumpsta Funk. And they're doing Make It After All. Yeah, that was a funky, grooving set. And we'll have more of that, so just stick around. Here's Ron Levy with Silver Cannonball.

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understands the blues. Are you listening? I say everybody understands the blues. Everybody from one day to another have the blues. You take the little baby that's laying in the cradle. He can't get that milk bottle fast enough. He go to kicking and crying and going on tearing up the little baby bed. He got the blues. Can you dig it? You take this girl that's got this main squeeze. That's her boyfriend, that is, you know. And he just bought a brand new GTO. You know she want to be with him every time he cranks it up. And go around the corner to the soda fountain. This is why she want to go and show it off where all the guys and gals be. You know what I mean? And she get ready to go out this particular night, and her mother said, daughter, you was just out last night. You can't go out tonight. That's too many nights in a row. She go in the room and fasten the door and won't answer the phone, won't eat, won't talk to nobody. She got the blues. That's what's wrong with her. Some people call them the reds, the pinks. When you get through, it's the old-fashioned country blues. That's right. Now, I ain't seen my main squeeze and 10 long weeks today. You know I got the blues. Can you dig it?

Yeah, but wait, I don't think you're with me. Let's everybody get a thing going right here. Yes, yes. Can you feel it? I can hear you. Can you feel it? Yes, yes. Sounds awful good. Keep it right there, children. Keep it right there. The blues. And when you're doing the blues, they're so strong, that's the reason they're named. They call them blues power. Yeah. And would you believe I invented blues power? Can you dig the blues power? Let everybody say yeah. Say it again. Say yeah.

Mr. Albert King with Blues Power, and starting it off, the lovely Mickey Champion with I Wonder. Don't forget, use a clip so you don't burn your lip. Here's Mr. John Lee Hooker with Mr. Lucky.

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You wanna know who been here?

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0: 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Well, that's why we're here. We, the Three Stooges.
1: I'm Larry.
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That's Barbara Healy and Groove 2 with There Is Something on Your Mind. Johnny Bergen with Samurai Harp Attack. Curtis Salgado with What Did Me In Did Me Well. Johnny Winter with Honest I Do. Bobby Rush with Smokestack Lightning. And starting it off, Mr. John Lee Hooker with Mr. Lucky. Here's Ronnie Earl with Double Trouble.

0: Now, when we come to the part where I say you may kiss the bride, you may kiss the bride. But don't stick your tongue in her mouth. This might be funny to your friends, but it would be embarrassing to your parents.
1: We'll try to restrain ourselves.
2: Y'all got a song? How about Love Me Tender? 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
1: Sure.
3: Love Me Tender would be great.
0: Rufus, he's the man. Rufus, who was that you used to play for?
2: Rufus Thomas.
0: Rufus Thomas. Rufus Thomas.
2: I was a drill, I was a drifter, I was a coaster, I was part of the gang, I was a bar K. If they come through Texas, I done played with them.
0: Rufus, he's the man.
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5: 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The Fallout Shelter, Fort Bragg, California.

Yeah, we're going cuckoo for Coco Taylor. She's singing Bring Me Some Water. And Mr. Johnny Tucker with You Can Leave My House. 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

But look at here. All you skinny women, don't start feeling insecure and stuff. 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Well, if I take all you men into a car lot and I said, baby, I want you to pick out any car you want. Some of y'all gonna go

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You gonna put it

That's Terry Odoby with I Can't Keep. Paul DeLay with Stop Your Groanin'. Also, Michael Osborne, When the Blues Comes Around. Bobby Forte with Jimmy McCracklin, A Taste of the Blues. Michelle Wilson with Sugar Ray Noreika, You Got What It Takes, and starting it off with a new release from Dexter Allen. And his latest release is Keep Moving On, and we heard the title track. Here's Larry Carlton and Robin Ford with Too Bad.

These next artists are not related to James Brown. I'm talking about Charles Brown and Ruth Brown with Tell Me Who.

Oh, I'm feeling mellow like Jell-O. Yeah, I'm just sitting here vibrating. Yeah, that feels good. I like it. Yeah, it's been a wonderful evening. Again, we've done it. And I laid a bunch of blues on you that I'm sure will just keep you in a good groove for the rest of the week. It's been a beautiful time together, and I really dug it. As we go on into the next week, there's still a lot going on. I can't keep track of it. I don't have TV, so I don't know what's going on. I have friends calling me on the phone, telling me, did you hear that the Suez Canal was blocked? No, I had no idea. I'm just sitting here in Northern California, feeling good, baby. Things are starting to warm up, the sun's coming out, and all the aches and pains are starting to go away a little bit, and that makes me feel good. I know that for a fact. So I'd like y'all just to be the beautiful person that you are on 8 to the Bar with me, Les Starr, and remember to please, please, please keep your eyes and ears open for anything unusual and lend a helping hand when you can, okay? That's important. That's going to get us through a lot of stuff. And I just know we're going to be kicking that virus in the butt. Things are going to start opening up and we'll be seeing some outdoor blues activities as the summer comes upon us. I would like to remind you to please be sharp, be natural, and be back next week for more Radioactive Blues programming for the tragically hip and twisted 8 to the Bar with me, Les Starr. Until then, hasta la vista, my blues babies. Ciao.

That was January 21st by Oceanator off Things I Never Said. Before that was Roadkill by Squirrel Flower off Planet Eye. Before that, Asking for a Friend by Anna Birch off Quit the Curse. Before that, Back of My Hand. That was a collaboration between Bachelor, J-Som, and Pale Hound off the album titled Doom and Sun. Before that, I Never Know by Generationals off the album Heza. And we started the show off with Property Lines by Dusted off the album Total Dust. I'm going to dedicate that song to Johanna, who's out there on a multi-hundred-mile journey. May it be safe and comfortable. 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

This is Access Granted, and every Thursday night at 9 p.m. I play a selection of tracks from small labels, mostly independent rock. In this show, every track is published by Polyvinyl, a small label started in 1994 by a couple of college dropouts, now has headquarters where they started, in Champaign, Illinois. All right, next up is Das Wolf by Paris, Texas.

Man on Man, off their EP of the same name, Stoner. Before that, Born to Your Device by Canopies, off their EP, titled EP. Before that, Competition by the Dodos, off their album Individ. Before that, Sky Signal by Audible, off the album Sky Signal. Is that a signal? A single? No, that was a full album. Before that, Honestly by American Football, off the deluxe edition of their album American Football. Before that, Yellow Bike by Page of the Lion, off the album Phoenix. And is that where I started? No. Before that was Lullabies by Headlights, off Kill Them With Kindness. And we started off with Das Wolf by Paris, Texas, off the album So You Think It's Hot in Here. 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Show's almost over, so I'm just going to play out with my music bed here, which is Tape Machine by, I'll spell it out, STRFKR, off their album Being No One, Going Nowhere. See you next week. Thanks.

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0: I forgot to shut down the FCC. Old man, forgot to shut down the FCC. Old man, forgot to shut down the FCC. Old man, forgot down to shut the FCC down. What? Gotta shut the...
1: Motherfuckers.
0: Gotta shut the FCC down. Because of that. My bad. Okay. We shut the FCC down. So they don't have to hear me cussing. And by the way, KNYO might not share the same views as I do, but hey, they let me play on the radio. How you like my knee now? Sending them smoke signals, Dr. Dabber in the house. It's Thursday night. It's the 4th.
1: Well, you know I love you. I'm always going to be
0: 6-4.
1: I'm never going to
0: cruising the 6-4 on the 6-4. 26. Hey.

0: giddy girl. 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
1: sometimes I just gotta remind myself who I am. 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

0: Yeah. 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
1: Yeah, if you on bet, you gotta run it home. 2016, I was smoking thuggish, ruggish bones. Yeah, he thought he was a threat, but now that sucker gone. Fuck with us and go left. Swervo, how you know that? I was right.

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than him. I'm with beer and soaking up knowledge. Body dangerous, good maintenance, I see. 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

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Thursday night,

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Make your word what you said be the business. 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Success feel better, independent. 9-11 at the Valley Adelinic. 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

Jackassery. You've been listening to KNYOLP, the 107.7 FM. 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
1: Tell them how the two worlds connect. 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

0: sending them smoke signals. 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
1: Is it, nigga?
0: Pull up. 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I just want to throw this out there. Don't drink and drive. 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Call somebody. Call a taxi. Might be a little pricey, but it's cheaper than the Gray Bar Motel. And cheaper than DUI class. And cheaper than losing your license for a year. And let's see. 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As well as being on your cell phone. 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We gotta go. Sending them smoke signals. One love. I'll catch you on Tuesday. Smoking out. Okay. Okay.
1: Hey, what time is it, nigga? Oh, man. Shit. 12 o'clock. Oh, shit. You gotta get the

0: What is it called again?
1: KNYOLP for Prague.
2: 100 years ago, there were 100,000 tigers in the wild. Today, there are as few as 3,200. 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Be the voice for those who have no voice. 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

0: What is it called again?
1: KNYOLP for Prague.
0: Can you help me say it again?
1: K-N-Y-O for Prague.

I've seen things you people wouldn't believe. Attack ships on fire off the shore of Orion. I watched sea beams glitter in the darkness at 10 hours a day. All those moments will be lost in time.

Now hold on. The moment of truth has finally come. Are you ready to do some stomping, baby?

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Be the voice for those who have no voice. Visit worldwildlife.org.

0: been able to coax superstar James Taylor in here. Mission Control wish you well and play you a little of his own brand of laid-back adult contemporary music.
1: Wow, former President James Taylor.
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2: 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Now, here's the deal. I'm going to play, and you're going to float there and like it.

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0: Oh, my God, the ants are shorting out our navigation system!
1: Ants, huh? 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

Hey! Drop the down! That's just because we've got no work, you know? You parasites! Do you know what you want? Hey! You listening to me, bollocks! Do you know what you want? A revolution! Do you know what I think of you? Hey!

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0: Now, yesterday and today, our theater's been jammed with newspapermen and hundreds of photographers from all over the nation, and these veterans agree with me that the city never has witnessed the excitement stirred by these youngsters from Liverpool who call themselves
1: the Ruddles.
0: Now, tonight, you're going to twice be entertained by them, right now and again in the second half of our show. Ladies and gentlemen,
1: the Ruddles. Let's hear it from them.

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1: Hi, this is Wendy from the Mendocino Cookie Company. 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
1: Imagination is more important than knowledge. Albert Einstein.

Today, medical science recognizes that some folks aren't helped by relaxing exercises. In cases of difficult tension and nervous apprehension, doctors are now prescribing medicine. It makes those who fear they're about to quit feel like they're ready to begin, bidding their darkened spirits goodbye for the calming peace of a cloudless sky.

They've had to repackage the potatoes and gravy. had to repackage them as a colon irrigation kit.

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The subhuman.

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1: What's really behind the war that's happening on our TV screens and on our devices? In a word, it's money. When you think about what happened in Venezuela, think not of the kidnapping of the president and his wife, or even the imposition of the vice president. Think about the tons of oil that was taken and shipped to the United States. War is always about natural resources. It always has been. It always will be. Because natural resources are the properties upon which corporations make their loot. Wars are about power, money, ego, but always about money. And when you see what's happening in Iran, don't be surprised if a vast amount of oil disappears, because ultimately, that's what they thirst for. That's what they're interested in. Not the people of Iran, not even the leaders of Iran, but the natural resources of Iran. Were it not for the natural resources of the Middle East, there wouldn't be an American in the whole area, not to mention a corporation. When you ask what it's about, remember, it's about money. With love, not fear, this is Mumia Abu-Jamal.
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1: The war before the war. As bombs explode and wreak havoc across the Middle East, one wonders, what will come of this? This question arises because of events that happened over 70 years ago, 1953 to be exact, when spies from the CIA and British intelligence hatched a plan to remove Iran's democratically elected leader, Mohammad Mossadegh, removed from power because he supported the nationalization of his country's vast oil reserves. The spies, acting on behalf of U.S. and British oil companies, used their puppet, the Shah of Iran, to declare that Mossadegh be held on house arrest, which sparked wide anti-Shah protests in the country. This imperial plot of regime change by foreigners sparked the subsequent revolution in Iran that forced the Shah into exile some years later and led to the rise of the rule of the clerics. Regime change can lead to unexpected consequences. For as history has taught us, regime change can become the mother of revolutions. So be careful what you wish for. With love, not fear, this is Mumia Abu-Jamal.
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2: Grabbed more than $58 million all by itself. The money moved through donor-advised funds, which let billionaires hide their names while they rewrite the rules. One researcher put it plainly, it's making it harder for people to vote. That's not democracy. That's a hostile takeover of our democracy by big money. Why is Trump handing coal plants your tax dollars? Here's one that'll make your blood boil. President Trump is using his wartime powers, the Defense Production Act, to prop up more than a dozen dying coal plants. The price tag is $700 million of our money. The Sierra Club called it disgusting and reprehensible. And here's the kicker. At the same time, the administration is paying companies billions to not build offshore wind farms. Pay billions to kill clean energy, then pay hundreds of millions to keep dirty coal on life support. One climate scientist said, well, so much for the free market. This is socialism for big coal, paid for by you, and it'll make your kids sicker and your power bills higher. Are you ready for AI worms that learn and take over everything? Now buckle up for the scary one. Researchers at the University of Toronto just built a computer worm powered by artificial intelligence. Old viruses follow one set of instructions. Patch the hole and you stop them. This thing is different. It learns. It thinks. It hunts for new weaknesses on its own and rewrites its own attack as it spreads from machine to machine. They built it with free AI models anyone can download at almost no cost. One expert called it a, quote, fundamentally new threat. The good news, they did it in a sealed-off lab. The bad news, if a few researchers can do it on the cheap, so can the bad guys. They ran it on a fake company network and watched it spread on its own throughout the company. The age of self-learning malware just arrived, and most of us aren't ready. Will Trump's ocean cuts leave the world flying blind? And finally, the Trump administration is ripping out one of the most important science tools we have. The National Science Foundation is dismantling most of the Ocean Observatories Initiative, a $368 million network of deep sea sensors that's been running for over a decade. Those sensors track ocean heat, currents, carbon, and coastal flooding. They feed your weather forecasts and hurricane warnings. Scientists say tearing it out will severely degrade those predictions and leave us, in their words, flying blind. And we're paying for this taxpayer equipment whether it's switched on or not. One oceanographer called it penny-wise and tons foolish. They're throwing away gear we already paid for and bought and installed. And with hurricane season already here, that blind spot could cost lives. And that's the way it is today, Friday, June 5th, 2026. I'm Tom Hartman. You know, we've all gotten so used to living in a country where people are trying to crowdfund, like, cancer research for children. St. Jude's is a wonderful charity, but we're the only developed country in the world that needs, you know, where you have to go to people and beg for money in order to treat children with cancer. Or Shriners, I mean, another great charity, but shouldn't we all be funding children who are born with birth defects and problems like that? We're probably the only country in the world where you can sell your life insurance policy because Social Security doesn't cover your retirement. I mean, that's probably not happening anywhere else in the world. Or reverse mortgage your home because you can't afford it. I mean, this is crazy that we are living in a country where No Kid Hungry, a charity. You can read all about it. There's a whole op-ed I wrote about this over at HartmanReport.com. It's titled America's Sickest Reality Show, Crowdfunding Cancer Care While Billionaires Hoard Billions. Check it out. Get my daily writings where I take on the big picture issues of our day at HartmanReport.com.

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Hey, everybody, this is Rebecca. You're tuned in to Luna Blue. Today is Friday, first Friday, June 5th, 2026. 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And I have some wonderful guests coming in today. Today I have a themed show. Monday, June 8th, is World Ocean Day 2026. So that's the theme of today's show. I have my first guest here, and we're going to get on in just a minute, and I'm so excited to be here. It's a great busy day in Fort Bragg, California, and we're going to start out with a little music.

0: Oh, you just heard the Black Keys with Little Black Submarine. That was a live version, live in New York, 2012. And we started with the Beach Boys, Sloop, John B. That was a rehearsal by the Beach Boys. This is Rebecca. You're tuned in to Luna Blue. I have some great guests here. My theme today is World Ocean Day 2026. And the first guest is Grant Downey. And Grant, how you doing?
1: I'm good, and I'm happy to be here with all the listeners.
0: Thank you. You sound good here. We're doing good. So welcome to KNYO. What's your job title? Do you have one or two jobs or 15?
1: Yeah, so the blanket term would be a commercial fisherman, but I specialize as a commercial sea urchin diver.
0: Ooh, that sounds exciting. When did you get certified?
1: So actual scuba certification was after I was already diving and had my license. I did it just for peace of mind, but I've been diving for sea urchins up here on the North Coast for 18 years, and I'm actually second generation. My father's been diving for 40 years now.
0: Is your dad alive?
1: He is. We work together. It's a great relationship being able to work with your father.
0: Yes, it is. That's pretty exciting, especially when you share something that you both love.
1: Yeah, being underwater, it's a whole nother world that a lot of people don't get to see.
0: Yeah, it's exciting, I'm sure. So you and I both participated a week or two ago with about 40 fifth graders from Dana Gray, and they had an outdoor activity at the South Harbor. And our station, we measured whales and looked at whale lengths and tried to show how the mother sea lions find their babies and vice versa. And your station, tell us about what you did there that day.
1: Yeah, so this presentation was put on by the NOIA Women's for Fisheries, which is a long-standing committee of fishermen's wives. It really started as a support group back in the day, so all the wives could get together while the husbands were out fishing. But they do a fifth-grade field trip every year, and this is my third year participating. And what I do is I bring all my dive gear and some live urchins, and I show the kids what I do, because a lot of people have never even been to the harbor. They don't know a lot about fisheries, so it's great to show them my side of it, because I'm not a traditional fisherman that's trolling lures in the water or setting crab pots or anything like that. I'm putting myself in the water, which is really hard for all these kids to believe sometimes.
0: Do you dive alone?
1: I have dove alone. Usually I'm diving with my dad. Recently we picked up another local diver out of Albion, so we're working three divers on the boat. But yes, we'll all go underwater at the same time, and we don't usually have anybody up top as a tender or a deckhand.
0: So you have a boat. Do you take people out?
1: So with the work I'm doing now, I work closely with Sonoma State University and Moss Landing Marine Labs, which is San Jose State University. So I'll take out these research scientists off and on, and we all work together on these projects. But no, I'm not a charter for hire. And, you know, mm-hmm. The only other people I take out are my family and my kids if we're going to go out fishing.
0: Yeah. Speaking of your kids, how many do you have?
1: Yeah, so I have two. It's great. I would never change it.
0: Give them a shout out.
1: Yeah, it's Charlotte, my daughter. It's her last day of school today as a sixth grader at Fort Bragg Middle School. And then my son is at Dana Gray there. He's going into fourth grade, Gavin.
0: Oh, was he there that day when we were out there?
1: No, so Charlotte got to come to the field trip last year for fifth grade. Mm-hmm. But Gavin's got a couple more years before I'll get to see him.
0: Okay. Well, and didn't I hear you mention that you were a biology teacher? Is that?
1: No, I'm not a biology teacher or a scientist but mm-hmm. I've seen enough and I have enough underwater experience. It's that learned knowledge.
0: Yeah. Well, when we were out there, you had an example of urchins. Can you tell us the difference between red and purple urchins and what happened with the sea star wasting disease?
1: Yeah, so along our north coast here, we have two species of sea urchins predominantly. The larger red sea urchin, which is the one that's traditionally harvested for a food market product. And then another native species we have is the purple sea urchin, which during the fall you can also harvest for a food market product. But the size of the purple urchin is a lot smaller, so only about 20% of the abundance we have is of that food market size. So what happened, for those of you that don't know, is right around 2014, we had a huge warm water event, a warm water blob that actually sat off of our coast here for almost a whole year. And what happened is this warm water blob cooked off all our native bull kelp species, which is a cold water species. And the bull kelp all, you know, it all died, has a hard time recruiting and coming back on its own. And simultaneously, there was a sea star wasting event. It was this bacterial disease that hit majority of all the sea stars along the coast, but it really wiped out the Pycnopodia, or the sunflower star, which was the only other predator besides humans up here on the North Coast for the purple sea urchin. And then to really top the bucket off with the kelp loss and the sunflower star die off, the purple sea urchins being more, you know, thermally tolerant, they went on a big mass spawning event. So now we have over 1,000 times the amount of purple sea urchins that we ever had along the coastline. And they're all spread out like ants everywhere across the reef. And they're hungry and they're eating anything they can find.
0: Well, you split the urchin open and it looked like it was dead inside, but you also kind of dissected it and these little green bits came out, and you said that's in their stomach. That's what they eat. They're basically like a crawling mouth. And you pulled the beak off and showed us that it's just like a bunch of teeth that just eat. And if I have this correctly, I took Brianna Zuber's marine biology class. We learned that they eat the holdfast, which is what keeps it attached to the rock, and that destroys the plant for the giant kelp. Is that, am I close?
1: Yeah, you're good. Okay. Shout out to Brianna over at Mendocino College. She's awesome. I've met her and we've worked together the last couple years. But you're correct. So the sea urchin is a grazer and it's making its way along the bottom on the reef, really eating anything it can come across. On the bottom of a sea urchin, there's this really intricate mouth called the Aristotle's lantern that has these five biting pieces that come together as a beak, not like a bird or an octopus beak, but more like the good old movie Tremors or something like that. So they crawl around the bottom, and in a healthy kelp forest environment, the urchins really focus on eating detritus or fall kelp that comes down from the surface and drifting along the bottom. But in the state we have here, where it's mostly urchin barrens and a lot of kelp loss, these urchins are really seeking out anything they can find. And the bull kelp is attached to the reef with the holdfast on the bottom. And the urchins really surround and swarm the holdfast and start chewing away at what would be like roots for the plant. And they'll even make their way 3-4 feet up the kelp stalk until they bite it off completely, and then the kelp floats away.
0: Can you define urchin barren?
1: So an urchin barren's basically like a parking lot. If you think of what a healthy reef ecosystem should be, it should be multiple species of algae, an even balance of sea urchins to other marine life, healthy fish in the canopy, healthy rock fish down on the reef. But in these urchin barrens, there isn't kelp growing. There isn't algae. And all these purple urchins have really swarmed this whole rock, and they'll take it down to just basically concrete. There's no fuzz. There's nothing growing on the rock.
0: That sounds really interesting. So the one that we opened up, it looked like it. Did you say they starved to death?
1: So in my observations, I've seen red sea urchins go through more of like a starvation and die off, just like how we saw with the red abalone when we lost all the kelp. But these purple urchins, they're very resilient, and they can almost go into like a passive state where they don't eat and they just absorb their own nutrients, which is why there's been the term coined zombie urchin for these barren purple urchins. And really, when you crack them open, there isn't any roe or any uni inside. It's just the gut sac membranes and an empty shell, and yet they're still here trying to eat and trying to survive.
0: I can remember a decade or two ago driving along the coast, and you would see a group of men, like 30, in wetsuits stripping down on the side of the road. They were out abalone, looking for abalone. What happened to the abalone population?
1: So with the only predator of abalone up here on the North Coast being humans for the last 100 years, we had one of the most healthy red abalone populations of anywhere. And we did have a recreational abalone harvest for many years that was great for our community. Department of Fish and Wildlife, I think, said it was a, you know, it was a multi-million dollar recreational fishery to communities. It was traditional. Families would come for generations to the coast to camp, stay in the hotels, shop in our shops while they were here gathering abalone. And what happened is an abalone is basically just a big muscle inside a shell. So without any kelp, which abalone eat also, this muscle really shrank and the abalone just didn't have a chance. We do have some healthy populations of red abalone here on the coast, but the recreational fishery has been closed since 2018.
0: Mm-hmm. On a different track here, you know that plastic pollution is a huge problem in the ocean. Do you see any type of pollution here on our coast? I mean, there's not a coast in the world that doesn't have trash on it, but is it a problem here? Or actually, the Marine Science Center keeps the beaches clean. I know they clean them up, and we have annual beach cleanups, and people are a little more cognizant of it, but it's a huge problem. Do you see that here at all? Any kind of problem with pollution?
1: You know, underwater pollution is very site-specific, and it's what type of pollution it is. So in some of these old bays and ports where it used to be, you know, logging, back when logging was prolific and there was ports shipping logs out to boats, you'll see tires, you'll see old steel, stuff like that. But then go to other areas, you know, the number one plastic I think that I do find underwater is PVC pipe, chunks of PVC. A lot of the other plastics light, and even though it might sink to the bottom, it will make its way to the shore, which it's great that beach cleanups do happen. I know when I take my dog or my family to the beach, we're always picking up little pieces of plastic, little pieces of foam, because that's really what washes up. But another pollution that I look at that I think is amazing is all these old anchors, all these old pieces of boats that have broken up over the years. I mean, if you look at it, it is pollution, but it's been in the water so long, it's actually turning into parts of the reef.
0: A museum.
1: It's amazing to see.
0: Yeah, an underwater museum, I guess. So how do you know what temperature the ocean is? Is there like regularly monitoring of the temperatures? How do you know that blob was here for a year, and how did you know it's warm water killing things?
1: So there is sea surface temperatures that are tracked by satellite imagery.
0: Oh.
1: And fishermen actually use these a lot for chasing pelagic species like albacore tuna that'll come up here in the summer. But also NOAA has offshore and coastal buoys up and down the coast that you can go and track online and get live sea surface temperatures. Now that we're doing a lot of this kelp restoration work, we've actually been deploying these small individual monitoring buoys so that we can really track live data by the hour to see what sea surface temperature is versus temperature a meter off the bottom.
0: Mm. Wow. How about the harbor? I lived inland for a long time. Now I'm here, and I don't know what the challenges of the harbor are, but what are a couple of – I know sea level rise is going to be something that has to be addressed eventually. And what about tsunami risk, or are there certain things at the harbor that are really happening that are a challenge?
1: Yeah, so I actually hold a commissioner seat on the NOAA Harbor District. And, you know, there's all these new challenges

0: of transient commercial salmon vessels like we usually would. And then the crab season has all its difficulties that I won't go into with domoic acid and whales. And it's just, it's really tough on keeping the harbor going with these long annual slip holders, making enough money on the ocean that they can continue paying their slips. We have had a larger influx of recreational fishermen, you know, coming from all over, out of the area, in the area, which is great, great income for the harbor.
1: That's interesting. I just hear bits and pieces when I'm down at the harbor around. I saw a fisherman, and I got it on video of a sea lion slapping a salmon back and forth, trying to break it into parts, and the seagulls were all there. And this fisherman says, let's just shoot them because that's our competition. And I have heard from other people that the whales are the competition. So how is that looked at? I don't want to know the details, but does it get political?
0: It is very regulated and political. Whales, the majority of the whales that we see here aren't really going after our salmon or our rockfish. We do have such a heavy migration pattern that it does pose risk for the crab fishermen, recreational and commercial, just because of entanglement risks. But the fisheries have really been working to try and reduce those.
1: Mm-hmm.
0: The whales that mostly will target salmon or fish that we're, you know, other fishermen are going after are the killer whale pods. And I don't think they're at such high numbers yet. But the sea lions, yes, that's a huge population. I've seen more sea lions in the last 2 to 3 years than I ever have. And especially this winter when the steelhead and the silver salmon were running up Noyo, I saw multiple occasions where the seals were tracking down and just going to town on these silver salmon that were going up the river.
1: Hmm. Wow, you have such an interesting job. I listened to the science talk about sea level rise, and they said that the field station down in the harbor would eventually have to be raised 18 inches. And even with that the deck will be underwater. And I just can't even imagine having to rebuild the whole harbor because of sea level rise. I know it's a ways down the road, and maybe your son or daughter would be the next in line to be dealing with that. But what a huge endeavor. Well, I mean, that's just mind-boggling.
0: Yeah, if you make your way, you know, in wintertime when we've got our really big king tides, if you make your way down into the harbor at that peak high tide, that peak king tide where it's reaching high tide levels of 7 feet, it's amazing how high the water goes. I mean, a lot of the docks all along the riverfront, the water's maybe a foot below it.
1: Huh.
0: So that's, you know, if sea level rise is increasing so much, it will be a huge thing to deal with.
1: Yeah. I'm just really grateful that you chose to come in here today. I ran into you in the market yesterday. It's like, what luck. This is World Ocean Day. Who better to talk about the oceans than you and my other esteemed guest that's sitting here. So is there anyone that you would like to thank or acknowledge? Anybody that you can think of that you would like to just give a shout out to?
0: You know, I started as a commercial urchin diver where all my product went to a local fish processor. So I want to thank the local urchin and fish processors in the harbor, Pacific Rim Seafoods, Ocean Fresh Seafoods, because without our processors, I wouldn't have a market and I wouldn't have a job. And now, since 2018, I've really been working a lot more on kelp restoration work. So I'd really like to thank the state, thank Ocean Protection Council, and a big thanks to the Nature Conservancy for really working closely with our commercial industry, because we're working together to bring the kelp back. Mm-hmm. Bull kelp's super important for habitat for fish, food for urchins, food for abalone, and then the unknown ones that a lot of people don't think of is this bull kelp is actually sequestering carbon dioxide, so it's good for us as humans. And then also it's good for erosion. You mentioned sea level rise. Healthy kelp beds slow down wave energy force that's hitting our cliffs and our bluffs. And without these kelp beds, the bluffs are just getting worked by these big winter swells. Uh-huh. So kelp's really important, and I'm happy to be underwater working to restore it.
1: Is there anything the average

0: person could do to help out, help bring back the kelp? Is there, besides donations, is there anything that someone could do to be a little more hands-on? Are there any classes offered, or is there any public events? Or
1: so there is a Casper Cove project for those that are recreational fishermen, recreational divers, old abalone divers. The Casper Cove project, you can find it on their website. There's a special recreational kelp restoration project in Casper Cove, and they do a large dive event every last weekend of the month. It's a great group of people that are all working to do the same thing. Come later in the season, watch on social media or on Facebook. We're going to be doing another Kelp Fest event where it can just bring everybody together, learn about kelp, kelp with art, everything that we're doing. And then also make your way down to the harbor later in the year for Harbor Fest.
0: Yeah.
1: Harbor Fest is a great event that we've done the last 2 years.
0: Is that in September?
1: Yeah, this will be the third year. Mm-hmm. Live music, food, fish taco contest. Hopefully I'll be there again this year serving sea urchin. So for any of you that haven't ever tried sea urchin, hopefully I'll have healthy red sea urchin and healthy purple sea urchin, so you can really try the difference for yourself. But the biggest thing the community can do is you can just observe what you see. Look at the healthy kelp and share the knowledge, because it's amazing how many people still don't understand the problem.
0: It's kind of like the trees of the ocean, huh?
1: They are. And there's been some great films out in this last year that really showcase that. You can find The Last Forests Project on their website, and it's a free one to watch. And then there was Sequoias of the Sea, which is another great film focused just on the kelp and the community here in Fort Bragg. It's still making its film fest tour. So if you can catch that at one of the film fests, it's another great movie to see.
0: All right. Well, Grant Downey, father, harvester of kelp, of urchins, and all-around good guy. Thank you for coming in, and you're welcome back anytime. If anything you want to talk about the ocean or what you do, you're always welcome.
1: Yeah, thank you, Rebecca. Thank you for having me, and thank you, listeners. Hopefully I did a good one for you on this beautiful, sunny Friday.
0: I know. It's going to be a lot happening here tonight. This whole weekend is going to be really busy. It's the kickoff for summer, so I bet you're excited about that, too.
1: Yeah, graduation day for all these kids high school.
0: Congratulations to your daughter.
1: Going out into the world.
0: Mm-hmm. All right. Well, thanks for coming in.
1: Thank you.
0: All right.
2: I'd like to do you now a brand new song that I've just written and I'm performing this summer for the first time. I'd like to dedicate this to the Wilderness Society, who are out here with me this summer handing out some information. I'd like to especially dedicate it to all the innocent creatures that we in our stupidity and apathy and greed are driving off the face of the earth. This is called A Cry in the Forest.

0: Of course, that was CCR, John Fogerty, Born on the Bayou, live. And before that, we had some Humpback Whales, and we started with Dan Fogelberg, A Cry in the Forest. That whole CD is awesome. This is Rebecca. You're tuned in to Luna Blue, and I have a theme today on my show. It is World Ocean Day 2026, which is this coming Monday. We just had Coral Reef Day this last week, and I have another exciting guest here, if I can get my microphone to stay still. And this is Donna Worster, and Donna, say hello.
1: Oh, hello.
0: Testing your mic here. All right. How are you doing today?
1: Oh, it's such a gorgeous day outside.
0: It is. It's beautiful outside. And it's First Friday, by the way. I don't know if that excites you in any way, but there's so much going on downtown in Fort Bragg.
1: Right.
0: It's the kickoff of summer.
1: Yes. No,
0: yeah, that's right. Exciting. Right. So you look beautiful. You're always beautiful. Look at that smile. You're gorgeous. So let's talk a little bit about you. And I first met you. Well, probably 30 years ago, maybe.
1: It could be. Yeah, sure. Ray's been gone 11 years.
0: Uh-huh. Your husband was my tax person, and he was strict with me. Let's put it that way. He said, you don't get five toe rings. You get one toe ring. And I used to drive around in a Volkswagen with no floorboards, and you can do it. And he was a great coach.
1: Right. Yeah. He especially enjoyed entrepreneur women.
0: Uh-huh.
1: Because that's when I first met him, when I was helping my first husband with our insurance business here in Fort Bragg.
0: Yeah. And how long ago did Ray pass?
1: 11 years.
0: Uh-huh.
1: And he wanted to die, which is rather remarkable, but they couldn't he still coughed.
0: Mm-hmm.
1: And he just said to the doctor, can you cure my cough? And the doctor said, no, I can't. And he said, okay, then I want to die. And he stopped eating.
0: Wow. I'm so sorry for what pain that must have caused you.
1: Well, you accept it if you love him. That's what he wanted to do.
0: Yeah.
1: And you just have to let him go.
0: Mm-hmm. One thing that I notice about you is we're not getting any younger. And are you okay sharing your age?
1: Sure. Right. I do it one day at a time, but it happens to be 94
0: 94
1: years.
0: Amazing years young.
1: Yeah.
0: You look much younger than that, and you certainly act like it.
1: Well, I just go one day at a time.
0: Yeah.
1: Because everybody has the same thing. It's such an equalizer.
0: Yeah.
1: Only one.
0: Right. Well, you're known with the Marine Science Center, the NOAA Center for Marine Science. What is your connection with them?
1: Just overcoming the grief of my husband passing and the love that they showed me, the love that they have for the animals, started about 10 years ago. And I just happened to be in downtown when they were putting together the orca whale skeleton. Mm-hmm. And I couldn't work it into my schedule, but they wanted me to help clean the bones and hang them.
0: That's called articulating.
1: Okay.
0: Yeah, yeah. I just learned that.
1: Uh-huh. Oh, good.
0: Yeah.
1: Right. I'm a snob about being prideful about, I only finished high school. I got a C+ and got through and said, I'll never go back to school.
0: Yeah.
1: And so I was too busy raising children. And then after 63 years of marriage, I all of a sudden got the opportunity to become myself. So I'm really only 11 years old.
0: Oh, you silly.
1: Yeah.
0: Okay, so you have a connection with them.
1: Yes.
0: One big, big thing is you house the skeleton for the blue whale that was stranded close to here, and her name is Betty. Tell us about Betty, and how did you come about being the babysitter for Betty?
1: Well, I followed the NOAA Center. I am, and my heart goes out to everybody that works there, they're all such hard workers. I was fortunate to have an income when my husband died, and I have a property is an old apple orchard, and there was a barn in there, and the COVID hit, and I have relatives that were without work, and so I was able to bring them in, and they cleaned up the barn, and I had an empty barn. And the rats were getting at the whale bones when it was out at the water treatment plant.
0: Oh.
1: And I said, sure, bring her in, bring her in. And so she and I became very good friends because oh. I would open the door to anybody that would like to come see her.
0: I know they have a few pieces of vertebrae at the crow's nest. There's a few pieces and a picture of her actually on the beach. And she died because of a ship strike, is that right?
1: Yes.
0: Uh-huh. It broke her vertebrae?
1: Yes.
0: Uh-huh.
1: And she bled to death.
0: Oh.
1: Yeah, which is well, it happens.
0: Yeah.
1: She was in close, and it was, if I can I talk about who took those pictures of her that are so beautiful?
0: Yes.
1: Larry Wagner.
0: Okay.
1: And they have a house overlooking what happened, and Marilyn saw it when she was washing her breakfast dishes and called her husband and said, look what is out here. She thought it was a shark to begin with. And no, it wasn't. It was the whale.
0: Mm-hmm.
1: And so they watched the progress, and in the pictures that are downtown at the Discovery Center, if you go to the back of the museum and look to the right, across the top of those pictures is the actual history of when she was hit and her progress. And the first to the last one, close to it, here she is parallel to the ocean. And the next one, the ocean has turned her around and put her on a sandbar right by the botanical gardens. And it's a gift I have felt. I still get goosebumps even thinking
0: sweetie.
1: About it.
0: Mm-hmm.
1: The ocean said, here, Fort Bragg, is my gift to you. Now, do something with it.
0: Wow, that's powerful.
1: It is. Mm-hmm. And you feel that power when you go in and you see her just waiting. She's still kind of dirty in some spots, but she's clean in others.
0: Well, I saw school kids scrubbing whale bones, and that's a big job because you scrub and scrub and scrub, and it's kind of smelly, and one little girl kept gagging. She said, but I'm not quitting. And they really got into it, but that fat goes deep into the pores of the bones, and it's a job to you just clean them and clean them and clean them. So I wonder if ships know that they strike whales. I wonder if they feel it or if they see it. And I just saw where there's an agreement in the San Francisco Bay where ships have agreed to start slowing down. They're supposed to be going a little slower to give the whales a chance to get the heck out of the way.
1: Right.
0: Yeah.
1: Well, I read a little article about the blue whale and her eating, and I can't remember the book that I read it in, but I remember the story, and that is that after when she opens her mouth to eat, mm-hmm. it is the size of an Olympic swimming pool.
0: Wow.
1: Big.
0: Mm-hmm.
1: So she's at the bottom looking up at this black blob cutting out the sun, and she does a little whip twirl before she gets to go up. And so this poor little girl just did the wrong flip at the wrong time. And but she was going to have a meal.
0: Did you name her Betty?
1: Yes.
0: Well, where'd you come up with that name?
1: Betty Blue.
0: Oh.
1: Betty Blue Whale. Well, see, I'm at my age, you know, we were still doing Betty Bop way back in the Depression.
0: Uh-huh. So you named her Betty and it stuck.
1: It stuck. Yeah. Well, yeah. No, I'll challenge anybody if you want to change the name.
0: No. Oh, you're so cute. Oh, well, you're kind of a legend around these parts. And I'm sure that you know that probably. Does anybody ask you for your autograph?
1: No.
0: Oh.
1: The only autograph I do is my check.
0: Well, your kids ask you, when I saw you at the groundbreaking for the new whale house, it's called the Labonatory, but they wanted to name it the Whale House. But you were there at the groundbreaking, and you had mentioned that your kids said, "Mom, why don't you just tell them who you are?" And so give us a little, in a nutshell here, who you are.
1: Well, I didn't have an identity. I married right out of high school, and was married for 30 years, and had the three children. They all graduated from Fort Bragg High, and they all had an excellent education. Way back then in the 70s, if there were five students that wanted a special course, they found a teacher to teach it, mm-hmm. which I don't know what they do now. That husband wanted to sell the business and collect stamps. And I was only 48 years old. I could not possibly have collected stamps. So I just looked around and I found a widower with five girls.
0: Oh. Yeah. Wow.
1: And the youngest one was 10. And so I had to move to Ukiah, but we always had a place over here.
0: Mm-hmm.
1: So this was still our home. And I had 33 years of just income taxes and just living life.
0: Yeah.
1: Like, you do.
0: Mm.
1: Lots of challenges. Yes, there's been deaths. There's been accidents. There's been fires. There's been just the living. I didn't just sit, do nothing.
0: Yeah.
1: And the second husband loved cars and especially races. So we went to almost every race. We went all over the United States for NASCAR races.
0: Oh, wow.
1: Oh, yeah.
0: Wow, that's exciting.
1: Yeah, oh, it was.
0: Mm-hmm. So do you have a boyfriend now?
1: Oh, don't I wish. It's,
0: you know,
1: okay.
0: You talk about the whale being the gift. I feel like you're the gift.
1: Well, you see, there's lots of occasions. But when they hear that I'm 94, immediately it goes to wheelchairs and how long is she going to be here? And so, yeah. No.
0: Sometimes it's a judgment, but sometimes it's a miracle that someone can be so active and so involved and so dedicated. And that's the surprising thing about you is your dedication. And what exactly, I know you contributed somehow to the Whale House. How does that work? How did that work? Did you provide a grant or do you have anything to do with that?
1: Well,
0: fiscally,
1: it started out my really the devotion to an honest achievement makes the achievement possible. And so with the devotion that I saw at the back of the city hall I became a good spokesman for the Noyo Center and Sheila Siemens. And
0: is she the director?
1: Yes. Mm-hmm. And I saw the little tiny, her office was smaller than your office here.
0: Mm.
1: And she was cramped. Well, I had an office building with a vacant office. So I suggested that they move down there. And so I gave them that. And it was vacant. I wasn't losing anything at all. And they, within a couple of years, they were running over. And during the association that I had with Sheila, she talked about the state of California wishing that we had a location on the wharf. And so with that location, I didn't want the office building anymore. I'm tired of rentals. And so I just said, I'll give you the office building.
0: Aww.
1: And so they were able to take the office building with the help of the one that owns Flowbed.
0: I know of the store.
1: Yeah, right.
0: It'll come to you in a second. Yeah,
1: right. I apologize for losing your name, but I am 94. Please.
0: Oh,
1: yeah. And he was able to turn that into a good down payment for when we got the opportunity to buy Carini's.
0: Oh.
1: And so I don't like taking credit for any of that at all, because it's just the way things that are right open up. And
0: amazing, yeah.
1: Yeah, and it's just a way of life.
0: 1 second. KNYOLP Fort Bragg. Just got to say that legal thing right there. Okay, so then, and when we went to the Whale House, then how did that come about?
1: Well, the Whale was still in at the water treatment plant,
0: mm-hmm.
1: and we moved it into my barn, and so that was opportunity for us with the two wharfs to the water.
0: Was this your vision or the community vision to build the whale
1: Sheila's
0: house?
1: Vision.
0: Sheila's, okay.
1: Yes.
0: Uh-huh.
1: Uh-huh. And so, and it's been the correct step at the correct time, although it's been a kind of difficult going that far. And then, but way long before that, even before Betty was deposited, the city council, the city itself, gave the Noyo Center the 11 acres that we have out there.
0: Wow!
1: And
0: so it's underway. The groundbreaking from that moment on, there are walls up. It's happening fast. Do you know when it's supposed to be completed?
1: We hope. Well, we're going to have an interim meeting in June. I think it's the 17th. It's a Wednesday night. Oh,
0: the open house.
1: Yeah, but it's just down. It's at the field station. It's mm-hmm. not out
0: right
1: there. But that one we hope in September.
0: Mm-hmm.
1: The funny thing I want to say is that. I was asked to speak when we were having the groundbreaking. Mm-hmm. 2 hours before the groundbreaking at 5 o'clock, I got a phone call, and they said, "Donna, would you speak?" And I, oh well, for heaven's sakes, oh yeah, sure, I'll talk. You know, I can talk for 45 minutes without even stopping. But I remember someone saying a long time ago, if you want me to do a good speech, you've got to give me some time. And so that's how I started my speech, that because I wasn't given 3 weeks, I can talk for 45 minutes. But I wasn't going to. So,
0: yeah.
1: But this time, I've already been given the 3 weeks. So my speech, I think it's the 17th of mm-hmm. June, I've got it cut down to exactly 5 minutes.
0: Oh, you're so sweet. You're adorable, and you're smart, and you're intriguing, and I think you're a legend here. And I want to thank you for coming in. You're so. You said this is your first radio interview?
1: Yes.
0: That's amazing. Well, you're welcome back anytime. If there's something you want to talk about.
1: Oh, good.
0: Yeah. Yeah, and you're the open house or whatever it is that's happening.
1: Yes.
0: You're welcome to just let me know, and you can come on anytime and spread the word. This station is heard around the world, Donna.
1: Yeah, right. But I remember you as a tax client, so
0: yeah.
1: Let's not turn the tables.
0: No, let's not.
1: No.
0: Yeah.
1: Yeah,
0: you know me from the river cleanup days. Yeah.
1: Yes. Right.
0: Okay.
1: And how my husband loved you.
0: Oh. Don't make me cry, because he was, oh, now I might cry.
1: Yeah.
0: He was like
1: Go
0: a
1: ahead.
0: Father figure.
1: Right.
0: And no one ever taught me about money. Nobody ever taught me about paying bills and making, and I'm not sure that I made it work, but we're all here now.
1: Yes. Right. And hugs.
0: Yeah. Thank you so much for coming in. We have Sarah Grimes coming in shortly to talk about marine animal stranding, the mammal strandings that are happening. And we're going to play a little more music and talk about World Ocean Day. So it's great to have this opportunity to talk about the health of our ecosystems and our oceans, and especially here with a working harbor and all these people. It's just incredible to be around this and learn about this.
1: And especially Sarah.
0: Yeah.
1: She's a heart of gold. She's the best person that we have.
0: Oh, well, they're all good. Everybody that I've met here, I became a docent at the Crow's Nest, and I just can't believe how dedicated and how intelligent everyone that's volunteers there is, and how lucky this community is. And it's a way to bring people together too. Betty kind of brought people together. So
1: one thing I would like to say is I feel it's really the community. It goes back to that city hall group and getting the message that the ocean gives us a gift, and we all feel it. Especially when we're down at the Crow's Nest, the number of people that come in there, that just they just absorb our air and I think I've only in the 8 years that I've been there, there's only been one person that I felt like kicking in the ass.
0: Oh, I fell in love with a particular not urchin, anemone. Anemone, there are two of them in the aquarium there, and I've learned so much. Did you know that an anemone is 500 million years old? It's an animal, not a plant, and it's one of the oldest animal groups on Earth. It's pretty amazing.
1: Well, I've got a long way to go.
0: Yeah. Well, we're in it together, girlfriend.
1: Okay.
0: Thank you for coming in, Donna Worster, and I love you and I appreciate you, and so does the rest of this town. Thank you so much. Uh-huh. All right.

0: Oh, of course. That was John Lennon with Come Together from the album Give Me Some Truth. Give Me Some Truth. Some Seagulls and the Guess Who together, New Mother Nature. And this is Rebecca. You're tuned in to Luna Blue. Today I have a theme show, which is World Ocean Day 2026, which is actually next Monday, June 8th. And I've just had the most esteemed guests in here, as I do right now. And I want to say hello to Sarah Grimes.
1: Hi.
0: Moving a little bit closer.
1: There you go. Rebecca.
0: There you go.
1: Thank you. Right. Thank you so much for recognizing that Monday is World Oceans Day.
0: Yeah.
1: Good,
0: yeah, that's awesome. So welcome to KNYO. And in honor of World Ocean Day, it's a privilege to have some of your time because I just hear the best things about you, that you deserve awards, that you're so dedicated, and that your time is very short because you're always on call. So you could be called away at any minute. I hope you're not. But tell us about your job, what you do, and how you're connected to the NOYO Center for Marine Science.
1: Oh, great. Well, in terms of my job, I think I'm living the dream that I've always had, and that is to be connected to nature in some way. I was raised pretty much, people call it free range, but I was in the mountains of Colorado. My family moved to the coast about 50 years ago to the little town of Elk.
0: Oh, yeah.
1: Where you have an expansive view of the ocean, and for entertainment, the beach was it. So a big passion for outdoors and ocean and all of that. And later came to go to the College of the Redwoods when it was here on the coast to study marine science. And that was actually inspired by rescuing marine mammals, which I've done for about 23 years now. And wow. They, just doing rescue and volunteer work, mm-hmm. kind of launched me into connecting with the NOYO Center when it was just getting started.
0: Mm-hmm. So your title is Stranding Coordinator. Do you have a team of people that help you, or is it just you that goes out and you're the one that they call when somebody sees something washed up, some type of, is it always a mammal?
1: Yeah, I mean, just by who I am, I get calls about many different things. But I do, my job is to be a stranding coordinator for marine mammals.
0: Mm-hmm.
1: And I do have a team. The NOYO Center, we do everything together, but I do have some special volunteers and then actually a small team of responders who will assist with response. But by the name coordinator, a lot of my work is coordinating. So I just coordinated my technician, stranding technician, Sarah Sundberg, is out on a call right now, which I'm here in the station. So I just asked her if she would scoot out to Spring Ranch on a response.
0: Mm. So if a dead animal shows up on the beach, part of your job is to perform a necropsy. Is that how you say it?
1: Yes.
0: And tell us about that. What is that about?
1: So a necropsy is like an autopsy for an animal. And depending what the animal is, what type of marine mammal, we'll either do, like, really all we're doing up here under NOYO Center is to do a field necropsy. We really don't have the pathology team and the equipment and all of that to go really into a deep, full necropsy. For that, we would call on our colleagues from California Academy of Sciences, the Marine Mammal Center team. And then if it's to the north of the range, we'll call in Cal Poly Humboldt State. So their teams, the West Coast Marine Mammal Stranding Network, goes from Mexico all the way up to Canada and then into Alaska. Of course, Mexico and Canada have their own stranding networks. So we're really just a piece of that puzzle representing southern Mendocino County. NOYO Center responds to animals in southern Mendocino County beaches. So
0: okay.
1: I do get calls all the time.
0: Do they get you up in the middle of the night?
1: You know, I haven't been called out in the middle of the night, though I do get calls late at night and then need to get up at 5 or something to get out before the ocean might
0: like
1: wash.
0: For me, when you're out at dinner, you answered the phone. That was pretty sweet. So,
1: yeah.
0: Well, there was a whale that washed up on Virgin Beach, and I went out and took a look at her. And I was fortunate enough, there was a Buddhist nun there, and I should show you the video of her singing a chant and saying a prayer over this whale. But it looked like the necropsy had already been performed. What is it that you're looking for, and do you send the samples off somewhere, and are any animals still alive, any whales alive or anything? What do you do when they're alive?
1: So if they are alive, that's an immediate call to the Marine Mammal Center. So that's where I'm a volunteer.
0: Mm-hmm.
1: I have had live mammals, and someone will call it to the Marine Mammal Center, and as a volunteer, I will quickly deploy into the field for live mammals. If it's a whale or a dolphin, there's a whole protocol with a team that will back me up. Usually that's just comfort care until euthanasia on the beach, which would be the Marine Mammal Center team.
0: Well, that never even occurred to me. I guess I just think that you load them up in a crate somehow and haul them off, but I guess that's physically impossible for a lot of the mammals that wash in.
1: Right. If it's a large elephant seal or a sea lion too big to rescue, or if it's a dolphin, porpoise, or whale. So the cetacean response is very different from, so whales and dolphins are cetaceans, very different from a pinniped response. So with the pinnipeds, there are six different seals or sea lions that could strand in this area. And for that, it's a whole different response because they are the size at which we can catch them and load them into a crate and transport them for care at the Marine Mammal Center. And that's, I'm speaking under my volunteer hat when I say live response. So under NOIA Center and my job as stranding coordinator, that's really for the deceased animals.
0: Oh.
1: And then for the whale that you saw, a gray whale that stranded here on the coast not long ago, the reason that we will do and perform a necropsy with teams, that was three teams together, California Academy of Sciences, NOIA Center, which we were together, and then the Marine Mammal Center. And we were opening her up to learn why she died. Yes, we collect samples for the pathology team at the Marine Mammal Center to learn about diseases or, you know, even just looking at the fat content in the animal. Like, was this starving? Did it have a disease? Are the bones broken? The bones being broken is a very big part of the story that is around ship strikes. And ship strikes are what is up for whales. They're out there, especially in the busier shipping lanes, and they are getting struck by ships. And you can't really see that from the outside of a whale because it's not necessarily like our blue whale that NOIA Center responded to. She did have a cut from the propeller, so that's different.

0: spine.
1: I've heard that rumor. There are rumors that go around. Oh, she starved to death. Oh, she had scoliosis. How can you tell? What you have to wait for test results to find out what the real reason is, and why are they starving?
0: Right. Well, the why are they starving is a very big question around the gray whales. That's a bigger question that's still being looked at. And food availability as a result of climate change through time right now, they are finding less food. So essentially, they used to go up to Alaska, feed during the summer, and then make their way to Mexico, have babies, get pregnant, and happily swim north on our
1: 12,000 miles or something. Yeah.
0: And we came to count on that. And now really what the scientists are saying and what we're seeing is that they're not quite getting enough gas in the tank to make that journey north right now. So that's why these numbers are so high. Mm-hmm. California, Alaska, Washington, Oregon, they're just seeing a pretty big number right now, which is very, very sad. And it's just more connected to climate change and food availability there. But then so what we did, just to go back to that gray whale, how do we know? It's science. So we're not going to say anything and we're going to not start to spread rumors. We're going to say, well, what I see, I think it looks like his crooked spine. I don't know if it's scoliosis. I don't know what I'm going to find. But in opening her up, we did actually expose a very crooked spine and some fused bones. Is this caused by disease or is this caused by ship strike? Well, we're going to learn and we're going to continue to learn what happened. And so Noyo Center took the bone that we collected, and it was actually three bones, three vertebrae, and we soaked them in our soak tank in the harbor and pulled them out, and they are fused, and they're really, really, it's the most fascinating bone I have ever seen. And it will be, we will transport it down to the Marine Mammal Center where that team will look at it. The California Academy of Sciences team will continue to look at it, and we will have a nature note, which is like a scientific paper about that whale, about that individual, and learn more. And one thing that I like to tell the listeners is take a step back and know that this is science, and we're not going to say anything or do an interview or say anything to anyone until we really do know, just to kind of move away from the rumors and the, it starved to death, it ate plastics, this is Fukushima. That kind of stuff comes up all the time, and social media does not help. Yeah. And one thing I really want to say to your listeners, that there were a lot of different responses around that whale, which were, nobody's doing anything. No, nobody's helping the seals. Nobody's rescuing.
1: I've never heard that.
0: Who do we call locally? There's nobody respond. So a lot of that, which is just know that you can call. Mm-hmm. I have my hotline. You can call me for deceased.
1: What's the number?
0: So 707-813-7925.
1: Go ahead and repeat that.
0: 707-813-7925. And that is specifically for deceased marine mammals in the southern Mendocino County. Mm-hmm. You can also go to our website to look for the different numbers to call. And 100% don't call me for a live marine mammal or sea turtle. You're going to want to call the Marine Mammal Center for those.
1: Okay. And I don't know if you know this. Can a whale have arthritis? Could that be why the bones were fused? Is that a possibility?
0: That's one that I get to say, I don't know.
1: Okay.
0: I really don't know if they can have arthritis.
1: And I saw that its baleen was unhinged from its mouth, and it was all white, and it looked like a giant toothbrush. They're filter feeders as opposed to meat-eating whales, right? Mm-hmm. And it was fascinating. It just looks like a toothbrush, and they suck all the food in, the krill, the plankton, right? Is that how they feed?
0: Yeah, the baleen whales have different techniques. There's the skimmers with really long baleen that skim along the surface and get the krill and all of that. Mm-hmm. There's the bottom feeding mudsuckers, which is a gray whale. They go down to the bottom and and slurp up the sand and what's on the bottom floor, the ocean floor, and they're eating amphipods. So they have that white that you saw that looks like a toothbrush. And then the humpback whales are more like a lunge, or a blue whale is a lunge feeder. They

0: all have different techniques and different baleen. And if you go into the Noya Center for Marine Science, we have some beautiful examples of baleen mm-hmm. and how it works for different whales.
1: Yeah, at the crow's nest, there's some samples of baleen and keratin. Is that the word? It's
0: yeah.
1: made of keratin.
0: Yep. Mm-hmm. Feels like your fingernails
1: right.
0: and made out of the same stuff uh-huh. as your
1: hair. It feels like a plastic almost.
0: Yeah, mm-hmm. yeah. And that it tells the story like your hair. So we always collect baleen, and then it will tell the story of that whale and where it's been with its stable isotope. So what has it been eating and where, and all of that story comes out from collecting baleen from all of these whales.
1: Well, speaking of stories, do you have any good stories to share with us? Anything, one of your favorite experiences, or is there anything that really sticks out in your mind that really affected you or moved you?
0: Always, and so many. I'll just go right to one for right now that
1: okay.
0: is kind of cool to share with people. Sea lions that are stranding. There may be an uptick a little bit in Mendocino County, but also to keep in mind that there are a lot of sea lions around right now. So the more sea lions you have, the more issues you may see on the beaches. But there's one that looks like he may have, and I don't know for sure, but he has an injury on his rear flippers, and he was reported 2 months ago. And it happens to be that he's tagged. So he's been an animal that was rescued by the Marine Mammal Center last year. And his name is Paperclip. And he's not doing that great. And many people Aww. Have called the Marine Mammal Center to report him. And he was in the harbor just the other day, and we attempted rescue. And he shot up in the air and into the water so fast that we had no chance of rescuing him. But when there's a tagged animal, or like on Monday, we're going out to sea to celebrate World Oceans Day, and we're going to see the humpback whales, and they have on their flukes like a fingerprint. So you can get to know these animals either by a tag or by this beautiful fluke that they show, and you can mm-hmm. know exactly what individual it is and where else it's been seen. So Paperclip, who people have been calling about, he's doing okay, and his injury has healed. So that's kind of fun.
1: Yeah.
0: And then the stories go on with these humpback whales. So on Monday, the Noya Center is going out on the Kraken from the harbor to celebrate World Oceans Day. We're going to get out there with anybody who wants to come and hope to find some humpback whales and see who they are. And we might be able to identify a humpback whale that's been seen in Guerrero,
1: Baja.
0: Our sister city.
1: Yes.
0: Or yeah, they go down mm-hmm. to further south, the humpbacks.
1: Mm-hmm.
0: So those are exciting, but my stories go on and on and on, and I could sit here with you all day and tell stories.
1: But that would be great. I had a friend, his name was Ermus Caldvier, and he studied humpbacks in Baja. He lived in a little teeny town north of Las Barillas, south of La Paz, I'm trying to think, El Cardinal. And his job was to go out and identify humpbacks, take pictures. He'd spend the whole day out there and tell the driver where to go. They'd see the spouts. And so I adopted one of his whales. And the fluke, you're right, it's like a fingerprint. It's almost like a tattoo. And I don't know if it changes each year or stays the same, but it's amazing that you can track the whales in Guerrero or somewhere down in Baja, and they migrate right past our front door. It's just an incredible. Isn't it the longest migration of any animal? I'm not sure.
0: The humpback, the blue whale has a long. They a lot of them migrate great distances between their food and their baby making areas.
1: and then for the mothers to try to get the baby all the way without the orcas separating them and stealing the baby I just can't even believe. So you should write a book.
0: Maybe
1: they should make a documentary about you.
0: No. David Attenborough is my big, his words inspire me beyond belief, especially recently. But I would say that there are so many people doing this work, and science alone, just hug a scientist, support science. It is endless what you can learn, and so important to all of us to understand.
1: I know that there's a challenge. I was looking for my note here. this morning, just on the radio, I heard that this administration has wiped out deep sea sensors that have not only been paid for and installed, but the information that we get from them, from hurricanes to climate change, it's all wiped out, and it's being wiped out, NOAA, and it's got to be frustrating and hurtful to any scientist or human that cares. And so I don't know how long it's going to be before we can start. We're backsliding, and I can't imagine how anybody that has the ocean in their life somewhere, especially as a job, wouldn't just feel so frustrated that we're being knocked back instead of moving forward.
0: Mm-hmm.
1: How do you feel about that?
0: Well, I was just speaking with my intern, Misha, who's local Fort Bragg kiddo, off to college soon, but she's been an intern with me. And she has been going to our website and then going to our science talks. And what she said as a 20-something-year-old was that those science talks and those scientists' story and work and data sets and all of that have given her hope. So to hear someone in their 20s say that what they're hearing and what they're learning from people that are doing work that she's inspired really left me feeling happy and good that generation can still be hopeful. It's hard for me. What helps me in this work is that when I go and see a marine mammal that's deceased for whatever reason, there's a big sadness that comes up in me. But then I move into, well, at least it's not just a dead sea lion. We are learning from it, and all of the data that sets that we're collecting, all of that is going into one big database. Mm-hmm. So we are documenting, we're paying attention, we're learning, and it's not just for nothing that gray whale happened to wash up near Fort Bragg. I mean, of all the whales that have washed in the last 15, 20 years, people in Fort Bragg know them. People in Westport know the whales that have washed ashore.
1: Wow.
0: Through history, we need to learn more about the whales that washed in when, you know, in 1850 at Point Cabrillo. Like, there is history there, and they're all important, and they were used differently, and now their stories are contributing to science. And for the sea lions, which happen to be the most abundant stranding, they are the sentinels of the sea. So they are telling us about the health of the ocean. They are showing us that they are getting cancer, or they're doing well, or they have this disease or that disease, mm-hmm. or we can research this or that. So these stories really that come from them, or the data that comes from them, goes to the database that NOAA is looking at.
1: Mm.
0: So we're connected in that way, and we're part of that here in Fort Bragg by making that call,
1: mm-hmm.
0: by taking the time to go to the NOAA Center's website and say, hey, what are they doing? Science talk, celebrating World Oceans Day, learning from, you know, learning what we can from scientists who are doing this great work. And then for me personally, to think that we're swinging so far one way with a pendulum that it's got to swing back. Maybe that's
1: a good way to look at it.
0: Glasses, but
1: well, you know, hope gives you a reason to try. So you have to leave kids with a reason to have hope. And one thing I like to say is that there are a whole lot of smart people working really hard to make a change. And one thing about World Ocean Day, if you look it up online, World Ocean Day 2026, it's run by youth. It's run by young people, and they have this whole incredible program on their website of anything you want to know about the ocean. And there's all these groups of people and agencies and working so hard to protect, because without the ocean, we can't live. And it regulates climate. It gives us food. It gives us recreation. And it needs to be managed. And most of it's undiscovered. And so I'm really proud of you. I nominate you for Fort Bragg Citizen of the Year. If they have that award, everybody just seems so moved by what you do and who you are as a person. So I just wanted to pass that on, because they want to put a statue of you up in town. That's how famous you are.
0: No. No, I'm only this way because of my community. I am passionate. It's true. Thanks, Mom. but, you know, it's such an amazing community. Here we are, you know. What you're doing to bring attention to this is great. And it's a wonderful community to be from and
1: part of.
0: I'm inspired. Yeah. And we started Save the Whales, you know. And just this morning I went with my two sisters and I swam in the ocean. And it's for my health, you know. It's like cold and it feels amazing. So there are so many people here that care about it. And, you know, I say if you get a chance to get out on the Anchor Charters is running this World Oceans. NOAA Pelagics is another thing that I want to say. Just getting out on the ocean is my point. And NOAA Center is getting kiddos out in a boat on the NOAA Harbor. And, you know, people are doing some great stuff and passionate about that. So connection is first, and then we care.
1: Yeah. Well, I have two good kayaks if you ever want to kayak. I have only been in NOAA Harbor once on the witch's paddle, and it was pouring rain, and I had my hat bungeed to my head. But it was exciting because sea lions were popping their head upright. They said, don't turn around. It's right next to you. And I was kind of scared because I'm not experienced with sea lions right next to me. But if you ever want to go, let me know because it would be a lot of fun.
0: That's great. Yeah. I love that you were out there in that pouring rain. We waved at you from the deck. See, I mean, it's this community that is responsible for.
1: Yeah. Yeah. Well, you're welcome back anytime. Anything you want to share, let me know. Text me and send me something if you want me to alert somebody. There's the concert in the Redwoods coming up, and there's also going to be an open house at the field station. So there's a lot of things coming up. But on behalf of everybody, I was going to try to get you a certificate of appreciation. I might still do that. And I don't know who it's going to be from, but just the collective universe that all just sings your praises. Aww. Everybody seems to just love you so much.
0: Well, thank you for saying that.
1: Yeah.
0: I feel very honored to have people. Yeah.
1: All right.
0: And pop into the Discovery Center and meet our team and dip into that kelp forest without getting wet.
1: Yeah.
0: Or into the dome or touch the baleen. It's just, if you haven't been in there, get in there.
1: And the crow's nest, too.
0: And the crow's nest.
1: Yeah.
0: Yeah.
1: All right. Thank you so much, Sarah Grimes.
0: Thank you.
1: And the stranding coordinator for the NOAA Center for Marine Science, a local legend. And we appreciate you coming in.
0: Thank you.
1: Thanks
0: so much.

0: Okay, it's time to go down to the tide pool.
1: Oh, boy!
0: If you go down to the ocean.
1: Ocean?
0: Down by some rocky shore.
1: Rock out!
0: When the tide goes out, you'll be dancing.
1: Let's dance!
0: Like you never, never danced before.
1: Crap!
0: Pinch out the rhythm.
1: Sea stars!
0: Walk on hollow feet.

0: twice a day. 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Do the 1 foot slide.
1: Hermit crabs
0: are looking for new homes.
1: Sea balls
0: swim the tide. If you go down to the ocean, down by some rocky shore, when the tide goes out, you'll be dancing.
1: Get ready.
0: Like you never danced before.
1: Get ready.

0: as a day. Echinoderms have skin that is spiny.
1: A sea star.
0: Cephalopod means a head with feet.
1: An octopus.
0: Gastropod, a foot with a stomach.
1: A sea slug.
0: Tide pool critters are the strangest to meet. If you go down to the ocean.
1: The ocean.
0: Down by some rocky shore.
1: Rocket.
0: When the tide goes out, you'll be dancing.
1: Rise and shine.

All righty, there we go. Well, thank you so much to the people, the guests that came in, Donna Worster and Grant Downey and Sarah Grimes. And they came in to share their information about the oceans and what they do here in Noyo Harbor and here at the coast. And I just want to thank them very much. And we're celebrating World Ocean Day. It's on Monday. We're celebrating right here today. I wanted to remind you that the 5th annual Music in the Redwoods concert is coming up. It's a benefit concert for the Noyo Center for Marine Science. It's Saturday, June 20th, so it's coming up. And it's 4 p.m. till dark. We'll have performances by Aaron Ford, West of Nowhere, Big Mo, and the Full Moon Band. And it'll be out on Highway 1. And there's more information at thenoyocenter.org if you'd like more information. Also, there's going to be a silent auction. Their poster is beautiful. I'm not sure who the artist is, but the T-shirts and the posters are just beautiful. All right. World Ocean Day is almost here, and it's coming, and it unites millions across the globe to protect our oceans, and together we can really impact our planet. And you can be a part of an event or an educational seminar or even beach cleanups by going to worldoceanday.com/events. And they even post underwater cleanups. So I bet Grant knows about that. World Ocean Day is much more than a day. It's a mindset. And the cool thing is that it's not only a fast-growing movement, but it's also co-led by youth. And they have a theme for each month, such as January, Why MPAs Matter; February, Enhancing Equitable Access to the Ocean; March is Promoting Gender Equality for Our Ocean. There's some things to think about here. April, Collaboration and Solidarity with Earth Day. May is Ending Plastic Pollution. June is World Ocean Day Month of Action. July, Stopping Deep Sea Mining. Just that one in particular, they just our cell phones are full of metals. And you don't even think about it. You just think it's this plastic and metal thing. But we're turning to the oceans for more metals, and it's messing up the oceans. So there's so many things that you could be involved with. In August, it's protecting seamounts. September, safeguarding Antarctica, and the Southern Ocean. October is rebuilding sustainable global fisheries. November, advancing ocean-based climate solutions. And in December, promoting self-care and mental wellness. That's really interesting. One ocean, one climate, and one future.

Oh, that was Joe Bonamassa, How Deep the River Runs, live at the Sydney Opera House. So good. He's so good. He was on TV when he was 11 years old, an amazing artist. KNYO LP, Fort Bragg. This is Rebecca. You're listening to Luna Blue. And today my theme is World Ocean Day 2026. And they have an action theme for the year, and that is strong marine protected areas for our blue planet, meaning throughout the year they will collaborate with leading policy-focused NGOs, global action networks, and the World Ocean Day Youth Advisory Council. It's amazing how young people are really stepping up as leaders and alumni to celebrate opportunities to learn, connect, and act, especially on urgent issues like climate. And over 180 countries are involved. They have a poster contest, and winners will be announced this coming Monday. They have two categories, under 21 and over 21. No AI is allowed. That is encouraging. Then there is a youth guide to the ocean available on worldoceanday.com that you can download. So if you're a teacher or a parent, or if you homeschool your children, it's a really thorough and interesting site to look at. Great graphics, great descriptions and explanations. The oceans are our lungs and our life source, and it's the largest ecosystem on Earth. It provides 99% of the living space for life. It provides us with food, influences our climate and weather, and it provides a space for recreation. And it also inspires art, stories, and music. And speaking of music, here is The Sea Captain by Sandy Denny.

Oh, there you go. That was Gary Hoey, a very approachable, wonderful blues musician. And that song was Gone Surfing from Monster Surf. And Mike Zito before that with The World We Live In from First Class Life. And we started with Sandy Denny, the sea captain from The North Star, Grassman, and The Ravens. This is KNYO LP 107.7. You're listening to Fort Bragg, California. Shout out to my friend DL. Happy birthday to you. I won't sing. I'll spare you. Ain't nobody told you today they love you. I do. I could write a song. Happy birthday, DL. Thanks for listening in North Carolina. And an incredible DJ with a show called Elevator. All right, this is Rebecca with Luna Blue today. And this first Friday in downtown Fort Bragg, there's all kinds of happenings going on. All the businesses are ready for you with musicians, tasty treats, libation, adult beverages, clothing, crafts, artwork. There's so much going on down here. And it's the beginning of summer, and I can't be more excited about that. And it's a beautiful day here in Fort Bragg. Let's just take a little peek at the weather since that's what we do. I saw the windsock was sticking straight out. Yep. Okay, mostly sunny with a high near 58. Breezy with a northwest wind around 21 miles per hour. Gusts as high as 29 miles per hour. Thus, the windsock sticking out. So tonight, partly cloudy and windy. Saturday, becoming sunny and windy. Saturday night, mostly clear and windy. And Sunday, sunny and breezy. And Monday is a chance of rain on World Ocean Day. All right, we're continuing with that theme. I hope you're having a great day. It's just so wonderful to be here with you.

The global ocean is all oceans connected, but usually they are referred to as five different oceans, areas known as the Pacific, Arctic, Indian, Atlantic, and Southern Oceans. And of all the fresh water on Earth, only about 4% is fresh water, and half of that is polluted. Seawater is approximately 220 times saltier than fresh water. We dump about 3 times more rubbish into the ocean every year than the weight of the fish we catch annually. That's powerful. Each year, more oil enters the ocean as runoff from roads than from accidental oil spills. Approximately 80% of the pollution in the ocean comes from land, and coastal zones are especially vulnerable to pollutants. And, wow, pretty heavy stuff going on. All right, let's get back to some music. Drowning in the Sea of Love.

0: having rag dog.
1: It seems like there's a lot of zombies surfing. That was Lost Straight Jackets. It's Monster Surfing Time from Mondo Zombie Boogaloo. Boss Skaggs with Drowning in the Sea of Love from My Time, 1969 to 1997. And we're talking about World Ocean Day, which is this coming Monday. And plastic pollution is especially problematic with enormous floating rubbish patches just forming in the ocean. They're called gyres, and trash is stuck in a circular ocean current, and there are five of them, and they're huge. And the Great Pacific Garbage Patch is in the North Pacific Ocean, and these gyres are becoming soup-like with plastic. The plastic breaks down from the sun and wave action, and it just gets smaller and smaller, but plastic never goes away. And so it gets broken down into the tiniest bits called microplastics, and they can be found in all parts of our bodies and in our food. They found them in our brain, they found them in our stomachs, and it's in our seafood. And with the food web, it works its way up. And as with the food web, things that are toxic, like to the little water flea, the Daphne, if you throw down a cigarette butt, a cigarette filter, that what looks like cotton is not. They're actually little pieces of plastic. And so it bioaccumulates, which means it gets stronger as it goes up the food chain, not weaker. So they found that if you throw down a cigarette filter, within 2 hours, it kills every Daphne, which is the basic part of the food web. It kills it within 2 hours. And so everything's connected. So an ounce of prevention's worth a pound of cure. If you've heard that, it's true. Stopping trash from entering the ocean in the first place is ideal. And the most important thing that we can do, that you can do, is keep our beaches really clean, because those microplastics are now broken down into such tiny particles. It's like a soup out there. It's like plastic soup. It's not just bottles and containers and things like that. It's just the teeniest little particles. And now, and they're trying to deal with that, but it's just getting worse and worse. But there is some good news on the horizon, and we'll get to that in a little bit.
2: Another song from Octave. This is a song with Justin. It's called Driftwood.

So good. That was Diane Arkenstone with World of Light. It was Aquaria, a liquid blue transcape. And that one goes out to my friend Irmus, who passed away. He was a whale researcher in Baja. And back in the day, I took him a portable CD player and some earbuds. I said, listen to this in the whale zone, 2 miles from shore. And he would go out there and listen to this. He was just amazed and just so moved by the music and the whales and the mabulas. I think they're called mabulas. They look like a stingray. They would jump out of the water and slap the water with this sound. It sounded like flags snapping in the wind. And Irmus was creative and smart, and I think I'm going to dedicate this show to him. He had a vision, and he always photographed humpback whales, and his life was there at the sea. He wanted to just die one day. That's not how he passed, but he wanted to just paddle out and not come back. He almost did one day when his boat got a leak, and he stuffed a Snickers bar in the hole and saved himself. 2 miles out is a pretty far way to swim. So anyway, the song before that was Anchors Away. That goes out to my friend Ed Mack. He died at the age of 98, and he was in the Navy for 4 years and was always at sea. Even his family didn't know where he was. And then the Moody Blues started that set with Driftwood from the album Timeless Flight. This is Rebecca. You're listening to Luna Blue, and today I'm focusing on World Ocean Day 2026. Is there any good news? Yes, there is. What is being done? The International Maritime Organization is trying to reduce the spread of invasive species and control pollution. Regional fisheries management organizations are setting fishing regulations as the global ocean is interconnected. The Intergovernmental Oceanographic, Commission in Research, Services and Capacity Building to Improve Ocean and Coastal Knowledge and Management. And there is good news. Wise Oceans, if you want to look that up, they share ocean optimism and happy headlines, and the Marine Conservation Society as well. A couple of these headlines are critically endangered amphibians thriving in artificial wetlands. A 12-year-old swam 3 kilometers to raise funds to protect the sea. Over $9 billion pledged for ocean initiatives at an annual conference. 10,000 native oysters are restored. New Caledonia bans seabed mining for 50 years. That's cool. 10 tons of litter removed in community river cleanup. So there's a lot of good things. You can help out. You can get involved, or just even take a walk on the beach and pick up some plastic when you're out there, because it's out there, I'm sure. Anyway, I hope that you have a great Friday. It's first Friday here downtown. There's going to be a lot going on. It's the beginning of summer, and all the local merchants, they're all ready for you. And I hope you have a good weekend. You've been listening to Luna Blue. I'm here every Friday from noon to 3 at KNYO. Every second and fourth Friday is Crystal Blues. I bring all blues. So I'll be back with that next week. I hope you have a wonderful, safe weekend, and thank you so much for joining me. And let's see, let's go out with the Climax Blues Band, Standing by a River. Thank you.

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0: Uh-oh. Quick. Have to stop Frank before he says anything too nasty. Hey there. Did you guess? It's Magdalena on KNYO LP in Fort Bragg. And yes, I mixed up my intro a little bit this week, decided to do something a little different. Oh, and listen, Frank's singing about me again.
1: Little Magdalena, daughter of the Smogville winds of Los Angeles. I like to think you in the
0: still letting Frank escort me into the room, into the studio. But yeah, a little bit different entry point this week. Okay, I have nothing planned. I'm winging it. Is that fun? I hope that's fun. Let's see where we go. Hold on.
1: It was so hard for me. I saw you standing under the Shell press strip late last night in the light.

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Really? Hey, what's this, $100 bill? I get to keep this $100 if I be putting stuff in people's butt? Really? 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

Okay, I started off that set with The Persuasions, who originally released It's a Thin Line Between Love and Hate. Ain't It the Truth? Then followed up with Billy Idol and Dancing with Myself. And close after that, Lou Reed and Take a Walk on the Wild Side. What a great song. And then I followed up with Ian Drury. Hit me with your rhythm stick. Hit me, hit me, hit me. Okay, we're on a journey. Where in the world are we going next? Let's see. Then I snuck in your nuts early in the Soup to Nuts, right? This is Magdalena. Soup to Nuts. My musical tastes are all over the place, hence the Soup to Nuts reference. Earlier than usual, I put in your nuts. Eddie Murphy, Boogie in Your Butt. Yep, I did it. Just now. And still, underneath me. Yeah. Boogie in Your Butt. Okay, so there's a story. Years ago, I had a frame shop in Berkeley, and I worked for hours and hours on end in the back room, putting together frames, doing really mindless work, and listening to Calyx, the UC Berkeley radio station, which I still love to pieces. Thank you, Calyx, for being my mentor and my inspiration. Anyway, just about every Friday afternoon, DJ Kitty would play Eddie Murphy, Boogie in Your Butt, and it would make me laugh. Oh my goodness, and I hope it made you laugh too. I love to laugh, so I like to share that. Okay, switching gears. Let's go to some serious music, okay? Peter Gabriel, here it comes.

I'm having fun. I hope you are too. This is Magdalena, and that last set was really fun for me. Started off with Peter Gabriel, Shock the Monkey, which a lot of people, especially because of the crazy looking video that he put out at the same time, should look for that if you don't remember it or have never seen it. They thought it was about animal rights or about... there were some particular monkey experiments that went on, and Peter Gabriel said, "Oh no, that's about jealousy and your baser instincts coming to the surface." So that's pretty fun. Phil Collins after that, "I Don't Care Anymore." So we go from jealousy to not caring to Bell Bottom Blues, "Unrequited Love." That is Derek and the Dominoes, and a great, great song. Eric Clapton at his best, I think. And finished up with B.B. King, King of the Blues, singing "Rock Me, Baby." Yeah. Okay. Let's keep going.

Take me to the river. Take me to the river. Oh, oh. Take me. Take me.

0: Okay, everybody, we grow short on time. 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Okay, that set started off with Ellen McElwain, her version of Take Me to the River, which everybody and his brother did, but I am really glad to see that she is still working. That's a fairly recent version of that, so yay! Love her. James Gang after that, Funk number 49, Enough Said, and followed up with Ali Farcatore with Rye Cooter, I Do, off Talking Timbuktu. Great album. All right, next I am switching gears a bit to Patti Smith, the godmother of punk. Big influence in the New York City punk movement with her debut album, Horses, in 1975. She was named the Commander of Ordre des Arts et des Lettres by the French Minister of Culture in 2005. That's pretty cool. 2007, inducted into the Rock and Roll Hall of Fame. 2010, won the National Book Award for her memoir, Just Kids. I didn't know about that. I'm going to have to look that up. And, yeah. All right, folks. Rock and roll nigger. This is not a racial slur. It's poetry, folks. Don't be offended. Or be offended. I don't know. But here it is. Thank you, Patti Smith. See you next week. Bye.
1: Crazy and sleepy Comanche lies beneath this netting of skin. I wake up. I am lying peacefully. I'm lying peaceful and my knees are open to the sun. I desire him. He's just absolutely ready to seize me. In heart, I am Muslim. In heart, I am a man.

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3: 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It's the weekend. Are you ready for the weekend? I know I am. Yeah, you know where you're at. KNYO.
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0: 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That's Tee Time at 320 North Franklin.
1: Yep, that's right. And you owe it to yourself to just stop in there at 320 North Franklin and check out what's going on. It's pretty interesting. All right, well, let's get rocking. Hey, did you see that Artemis II splashdown? That wasn't a hoax, right? It's not like the first moon thing in studio in Kentucky deal. Anyway, I thought it was pretty exciting, and I'm happy all the astronauts were okay. And we're going to take off now with David Bowie at the Church of Rock and Roll.

Oh, yeah, Ronnie James Dio right here at the Church of Rock and Roll. Before Ronnie James Dio, we heard Chumbawamba, we heard David Bowie, and we've got a lot more music for you. Yes, indeed. Well, the Dunn Brothers were a band that recorded a great CD, and I don't think they ever performed in that capacity. And then now both players, Phil Dunn and Chris Dunn, Chris Dunn of KNYO fame, are playing all the time around here, but they never got back together and played together in person. So anyway, I was fortunate enough to get some of the tunes off of their CD, and here we go with the Dunn Brothers right here at the Church of Rock and Roll.

0: 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It's not for free. 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

0: 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We would appreciate it.
1: Yes, yes, indeed. And thank you for all the support that we've gotten from the community, like since forever, I guess. Sure feels like it. But, yeah, on May 7th, it will be the 20th anniversary of when we turned our transmitter on. All right. So May 7th, put that on your calendar. Yeah, what did we hear? We heard Todos Tus Muertos doing Janie Jones, the Clash song. We heard No Doubt doing Hateful, a Clash song. And we heard the Dunn Brothers. Yeah, they're great. Okay.

0: It's like the time that this minister in Indiana claimed that the theme song for Mr. Ed, that old television show about the talking horse, if you played the Mr. Ed theme song backwards, it said, Satan is the source.
1: Misinformation.
2: Taking scissors to play with the black folk down in Florida. Colored pens and for sexing up the... I'm the someone who knew, they're not telling pre-September. I lean on in the loop to help them unremember.

Roger, flight, we're go. He's got some nice elevated rates, which we expected, and he's really speeded it up, but he looks great. Let's go. Okay.

the border.

0: Yeah, Motion City soundtrack right here at the Church of Rock and Roll. For that, we heard Chumbawamba, The Clash. I just love The Clash. Probably noticed. Flogging Molly. I saw Flogging Molly down in Oakland. Man, they were loud. Chickenfoot, Mahones, Foo Fighters. Yeah, anyway, it just keeps on going, and we're just going to keep on rocking right here. Got something to fill you in on. Do you hear all those cars on Franklin Street? Fort Bragg's rocking, man. All right. Well, there is that. This hour of the Church of Rock and Roll is brought to you by Chris Dunn Computer Repair and the Noyo Fishing Center.
1: Okay.
0: Really? That wasn't what I wanted to play, but... A little misstep never hurts, right? We're organic. This hour of the Church of Rock and Roll is brought to you by Tea Time. 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That's Tea Time at 320 North Franklin.
2: Yeah, and that's what I meant to do. Anyway, yeah, we're organic down here, free range and all that, right? Yeah, okay. Well, do you want to get the intro for the next hour? Sure you do. Here we go. I don't want to, make a mistake.
0: This hour of the Church of Rock and Roll is brought to you by Chris Dunn.